Welcome, and thanks for joining me, Peter Igo, for this week's edition of Old Time Radio. I'm glad that you could join me for WTIP's weekly trip to radio's past. It's slow going out of the gate on The Adventures of Philip Marlowe, an odd gift for a special day on The Life of Riley.

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1: Instead of the valuable brooch he was hired to safeguard, he stumbled onto his client's corpse, sans bejeweled pin. With nothing other than a phone number and a dead client to go on, he ended up spending the night of May 2, 1950, as the Seahorse Jockey on The Adventures of Philip Marlowe.
2: Get this and get it straight. Crime is a sucker's road, and those who travel it wind up in the gutter of the prison or the grave. This time it was a fishy horseplay from a red-headed beauty, past a black-bearded sailor to a neck-and-neck finish over a wandering seahorse worth 50,000 bucks. And I was the jockey. It happened like this.
3: From the pen of Raymond Chandler, outstanding author of crime fiction, comes his most famous character in The Adventures of Philip Marlowe. 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

0: You know, Mr. Marlowe, when you came in today, I said to myself, I said, it's a funny thing. You've been getting your hair cuts here now for 6-7 years. But I never found out how you vote, Republican or Democrat.
1: Well, I like to think that's my business.
0: And another thing. Never did you tell me if you're for the Marshall Plan or against the Marshall Plan.
1: Well, the Marshall Plan...
0: And for the California's governor next fall?
1: Well, there's no doubt in my mind.
0: And the income tax... sit back, please.
1: Yeah.
0: Now, the income tax is fair or it's not fair?
1: Well, eminently...
0: Now, how come all this stuff, I don't know what is your opinion?
1: I can't imagine.
0: Of course, my opinion, I tell people. I say political party is a matter of getting to... Oh, excuse me.
1: Saved by the bell.
0: Hello? Alvin's Barbershop. Alvin speaking. Who? Mr. Marlowe? Yes, he's right here. Hold on, please. It's for you, Mr. Marlowe. Always interruption, ain't it?
1: You're so right. For 60, well, never mind. Thank you. Hello.
2: Mr. Marlowe, this is Mrs. Lola Demarest speaking.
1: Oh?
2: Thank goodness I finally located you. Now, you're to come out to my place at once. Pacific Palisades, 1312 Old Tower Road, and your plane leaves in 2 hours.
1: Now, wait a minute. What plane,
2: here,
1: Mrs. Demarest? Why? What's this all about?
2: The Seahorse. I'm going to sell it, Mr. Marlowe. My mind's made up.
1: The Sea Witch?
2: A Seahorse, Mr. Marlowe. It's a brooch 6 inches high and set with precious stones, which a San Francisco dealer is anxious to pay $5,000 for.
1: Well, look, Mrs. Demarest,
2: The dealer's flying to New York tomorrow, Mr. Marlowe, and also my doctors say I'm living by sheer willpower alone. Hence, my decisions must be made quickly. Now, the terms of the deal are cash, so please be sure that you're armed. And the money will be returned here to my stepdaughter, Jillian Demarest, unfortunately.
1: Oh, you don't approve, huh?
2: No. However, I'll abide by my late husband's wishes. Jillian is to be provided for. Now, no more questions, sir. Just hurry. You'll be paid handsomely. And when you get here, Mr. Marlowe, use the back porch. I'll be in my bedroom. The other doors are locked.
1: You're alone, Mrs. Demarest?

0: Amorous, no servants?
1: I'm merely sick, Mr. Marlowe, not dead. And since I've just fired Elmer Paris, who was called a lawyer, but it was actually more of a baboon, we'll be able to talk. Now, hurry, Mr. Marlowe. Please be punctual. My new lawyer is due here at 4:30. I'll finish up and be ready for you at exactly 5. Is that clear?
0: I've got one question. Were you ever a barber?
1: Goodbye, sir.
0: Well, Alvin, it looks like we'll have to skip that shave.
2: Oh, that's too bad, Mr. Marlowe. Like I said, I'm anxious to get your opinions. Opinions are important, huh? Important,
0: oh,
2: you know.
0: Oh, sure, Al, sure.
2: Yeah, I mean, the way I look at it, Mr. Marlowe...
0: Alvin!
2: Yes, Mr. Marlowe?
0: Wipe the lather off. Your chin, not mine. Pacific Palisades and my new client's home at 1312 Old Town Road was 40 minutes from L.A. The house was Victorian style, solid, made of wood, two stories high, and squatted close to the edge of a sun-baked cliff, 200 feet above the ocean. I parked behind what must have been the first Piercero ever made, and started slowly along a gravel path that led to the rear, until I heard it. Inside, I found an old woman, who I figured to be my client, leaning against a half-open kitchen door, sobbing and clenching at the gingham apron she wore like it would keep her from screaming again. Mrs. Demarest, get hold of yourself. What happened?
3: I'm not Mrs. Demarest. Oh, the poor darling. Her heart. She's dead.
0: She's dead?
3: In there, the bedroom.
0: Oh.
3: But who are you?
0: My name's Philip Marlowe. Mrs. Demarest hired me an hour ago. An hour ago. She was a handsome woman.
3: A beautiful woman and a good woman. You're the detective, aren't you, about the brooch?
0: Yeah. How'd this happen, Mrs....
3: Lockfield. No. Miss Bertie Lockfield.
0: Miss Lockfield, were you with her?
3: No, I came over a bit ago. I'm Lola's best friend, you know, her only friend. I came over in my car to cook her some dinner, like I do all the time. I live right by the little cottage at the foot of Old Tower Road, the one with the tall
0: hedges. The dinner, Miss Lockfield, you were saying?
3: Oh, yes. Well, Mr. Marlowe, can we go back to the living room?
0: Oh, sure, sure. Now, Miss Lockfield, you came over to cook dinner, then what?
3: Well, I looked in on her first, like I do all the time. And since she was asleep, I went to the kitchen and set things going.
0: And then? Oh, here, you better sit down, huh?
3: Thank you. Then I went back to my place, fussed around for 10, maybe 20 minutes. Then I came here again and found what we just saw. That pillow clenched in one hand like she'd wanted to
0: hold something.
3: All right,
0: take it easy, Miss Lockfield. Try to hold on, huh? Now tell me. You didn't happen to see anything of the new lawyer around, did you?
3: New lawyer? Why, Lola didn't mention a new lawyer. He was due here today?
0: Yeah, a half hour ago. Might help if we knew his name.
3: Why, Mr. Marlowe? Mr. Marlowe? Surely you don't think there was, well, foul play?
0: I don't know, Miss Lockfield. But for one thing, the position of the pillow seems kind of cockeyed to me.
3: Yes, but who on earth would want to... Oh, no, not Jillian. It couldn't be.
0: Mrs. Demarest was quite clear about Jillian.
3: Well, Jillian hated Lola, Mr. Marlowe, but Jillian isn't a killer.
0: Yeah, well, maybe nobody's been killed. But tell me, Miss Lockfield, did this stepdaughter, this Jillian, know that she was getting the money from the brooch?
3: Oh, no, I doubt it very much. Although she did know that Lola had it, of course, and...
0: And what?
3: And that Lola's money was dwindling, Mr. Marlowe, and that she was selling her possessions one by one.
0: Uh-huh. And therefore, Jillian might think that the seahorse brooch was hers by right of inheritance, huh?
3: Yes.
0: Yeah. Tell me, Miss Lockfield, do you know where Mrs. Demarest kept the brooch?
3: Oh, yes, in the bedroom. I'll show you exactly where. Come.
0: All right.
3: It's behind the portrait of Mr. Demarest and... Oh, the poor darling.
0: Oh, come on, take it easy, honey, huh? Did you say behind a portrait, that one?
3: Yes. There's a panel in the wall that slides.
0: Uh-huh.
3: Move the picture to your right, Mr. Marlowe. Then pull out on the panel edging. You'd better use the chair.
0: Yeah. To the right. And out on the panel edging, huh?
3: That's it. That's it. See it?
0: This velvet case?
3: No, those are earrings. The brooch is much bigger. It's in a silk bag, Mr. Marlowe. Mr. Marlowe, don't you see it?
0: No, and I don't think I will. Miss Lockfield, the velvet case is all there is. The seahorse is gone. I called the law and reported both the theft of the brooch and the death of Mrs. Demarest while Bertie Lockfield prompted over my shoulder. After that, I started through the place looking for anything that could possibly give me a lead on the wandering seahorse. 15 minutes later, all I could show for my effort was a telephone number, Surfside 10229. It meant nothing to me except that it was written on a sheet of brown roll-your-own cigarette paper. When I dialed the number and got no answer, I dropped the paper into my pocket. I told Miss Lockfield to wait for the police and headed for town in the first public phone booth. I started through the local classified directory looking for a lawyer named Elmer Paris. I didn't find him. I figured he could be somebody's junior partner. So I began at the top. I scored on my seventh nickel. Calder, Kramer, and McDuff. It was the anchor man who answered.
4: Elmer Paris? Yes, we employ a lawyer by that name.
0: One who was fired by Mrs. Lola Demarest early today, Mr. McDuff?
4: Who ceased working for Mrs. Lola Demarest early today.
0: All right, objection sustained. Tell me, where can I get in touch with Mr. Paris?
4: At his desk here in the office, where he's been all day. Your reason for asking, sir?
0: The answer you just gave me. Now, one last item, Mr. McDuff. Did your firm supply a new lawyer for Mrs. Demarest late today?
4: We did not. And, sir, we never will.
0: Oh?
4: Each lawyer in this office is first a gentleman, second a competent barrister. The belligerent Mrs. Demarest has use for neither. Good day, sir.
0: With that, I checked Elmer Paris off my list and went back to the phone book. Jillian Demarest, my late client's stepdaughter, was listed at number 111 Los Amigos Terrace, which a map on the back of the book showed to be just off Sunset Boulevard in Hollywood.
5: Come in.
0: The girl herself, replete with old-fashioned, the only thing that was red-headed, maybe 30, and meat and potato curves in either direction, from a waistline that was strictly rye crisp over lettuce leaves.
5: Sit down. What's your problem?
0: Well, I got some bad news, Miss Demarest.
5: Don't tell me. It's my income tax. I've been caught lying.
0: It's your stepmother. She's dead, Jill.
5: Oh. That's too bad.
0: Well, try not to go to pieces, kid, huh?
5: Look, I didn't particularly like Lola Demarest. She didn't particularly like me. So, why make a thing of it?
0: Because the seahorse brooch has been stolen.
5: You're kidding.
0: Don't try brushing that off, because it was supposed to be sold today with the proceeds to go to you.
5: Proceeds to... You're a liar.
0: Private detective. Hired Jill to fly the brooch to a San Francisco dealer, and I found out it's really worth $50,000. A lot of dough you didn't expect.
5: Okay, Mr. Private Detective. That last crack. It means exactly what?
0: That you could have taken the brooch yourself.
5: Try me again.
0: Surfside, 10229.
5: Stop pushing and start listening. If Lola intended to sell the brooch and give me the money, it was for one reason only. My father wanted it that way.
0: So?
5: So do I. And now that you're without a client, maybe you'll work for me.
0: I doubt it.
5: I write and get paid well. 5,000 words a month for a pulp magazine. Torrid stories.
0: It figures.
5: Pays off nicely. Be worth your while. Do you want to help me?
0: Suppose you're lying and actually stole the brooch yourself. What then?
5: Then you handcuff me to the nearest cop and run for mayor on the Let's Clean Up Local Crime ticket. Now, is it a deal? For, say, 1% of the 50,000, if I get it. 0 if I don't.
0: 500 are fun, huh?
5: Mm-hmm.
0: Yeah, okay, Jill, it's a deal.
5: Good.
0: And for a starter, do you happen to know who Mrs. Demarest's new lawyer was?
5: New lawyer? I didn't know the old one had been fired.
0: I didn't say he had. Could have quit, you know.
5: Nobody ever quit working for Lola Demarest. It wasn't her nature.
0: No.
5: Will you please stop barking at me and go out and bite the guy with the brooch? You look like you could do a good job of it. For $500.
0: Yeah. But just think of the opposition, Jill. It's snapping at 50 grand. I drove back to the foot of Old Tower Road in the smothered and ivy cottage labeled Miss Bertie Lockfield. I started for the front door, but only got halfway.
6: That'll do nicely. Right where you are.
0: Oh, fine.
6: You're a friend of Bertie Lockfield's or a relative? Which?
0: A nephew. Why?
6: Because, nephew, Aunt Bertie's not home, and I want someone responsible to leave a message with.
0: So you go looking for him with a gun, huh? Now listen, baby.
6: Shut up. And try to remember this. Tell your aunt that the new lawyer Mrs. Demarest hired will be in touch with her. Does that make any sense to you?
0: No. But maybe if I knew his name, it would.
6: I doubt it. Now, nephew, without any fuss, let me have your car, please.
0: Hey, now, wait a minute.
6: Come on. You'll find your car a block away from here where I left mine. Give?
0: No. Happy motoring.
6: Thank you, nephew. And don't forget the message.
0: She backed away, got into my car, and started it without once taking her dead, fish-cold gray eyes off me. When she jerked away from the curb, it was too late for me to do anything but swear and start walking to my car. It was where she said it would be, so I got in and sulked as far as the first public telephone. It was time to try Surfside 10229 again.
7: Hello?
0: Hello, I'd like to talk to...
7: To who?
0: Wait a minute, is that you, Lieutenant Matthews?
7: Yeah. Marlowe?
0: Yeah, that's right.
7: Oh, that Demarest case, huh? Well, Phil, the coroner thinks it was murder, all right. Suffocated her with a pillow, but they won't be sure till the autopsy report is in.
0: Yeah, wait a minute, Matthews. Hey, wait a minute. Will you? You're at Surfside 10229, right?
7: Yeah. You got this number from homicide, didn't you?
0: No, I didn't. I got it from a brown cigarette paper I found at Mrs. Demarest's.
7: Huh?
0: Now, look, tell me, Matthews, what have you got and where are you?
7: 51 South Monroe Place.
0: 51
7: South. It's a dead one, Phil. A guy who sported a beard. The name was Paul Crater.
0: Oh, occupation lawyer, right?
7: No, Phil, wrong. The occupation was able-bodied seaman.

0: Now with our star, Gerald Moore, the second act of Philip Marlowe, and tonight's story, The Seahorse Jockey.
1: I was 30 minutes getting out to the address Matthews had given me. The neighborhood around Surfside looked like it had been pushed together from scraps that had washed in from the sea. And number 51 Monroe Place was no improvement. It was a corroded little frame house surrounded by a picket fence, most of its front teeth missing. I parked in the red glare from the squad car's spotlight, and as I walked past the sagging gate, I could hear Matthews inside.
2: Oh, hello, Marlowe. Come on in. But don't fall over the late Mr. Paul Crater there.
1: Oh, that's him, huh? Doesn't look much like a sailor to me, Matthews, in spite of his whiskers.
2: What do you expect, bell-bottom trousers?
1: All right.
2: Those guys wear suits when they're short like anyone else. He was shot twice, Phil. Once in the stomach, once in the chest.
1: Dropped right here in front of the door, huh?
2: Yeah. The way it looked, somebody came up and knocked, and when Crater opened the door, they let him have it.
1: Got a line on it?
2: Well, he was a nice, quiet guy, apparently.
1: Uh-huh.
2: Lived here with his sister, Helen, and as far as we know, they got along fine. We're still trying to locate her. He worked around here someplace, but we don't know where yet. But what about that Demarest business?
1: Oh, that. Well, I...
2: Oh, wait a minute.
1: Oh, okay.
2: Matthews. Yeah, Mooney. I see. Jug Nolan. As in J-U-G? Yeah. Uh-huh. He is? No, you come on back. I'll check him later, personally. Well, Phil, that answers one question anyway. Crater here worked out of a boatyard on Front Street.
1: Now, what was that Nolan, J-U-G, about?
2: Jug Nolan. He's the bird who runs the shipyard.
1: Oh.
2: Mooney says he's a genuine old sea dog from Roll Your Owns to...
1: Wait a minute. Did you say Roll Your Owns?
2: Yeah.
1: Matthews, how about letting me talk to this Nolan before you and the boys move in?
2: Why?
1: I'd like to check the color of his cigarette papers, and I'll let you know.
2: Well, okay, Marlowe. Only keep your chin in. Maybe Nolan doesn't know anything about what happened to Crater here.
1: Unless he pulled the trigger, huh? I drove through the thick smell of seaweed and dead fish that was Front Street for 10 blocks before I found a battered sign that read Nolan's, dangled over the door to a shanty of an office behind which a tangle of crooked masts stuck up like jackstraws out of a jam of crusty hulks. I pulled into the curb across the street from the place and started to get out when the office door opened. And a man who looked something left over from Moby Dick stepped out, headed across in my direction. As he passed in front of my car, I got a good look at the butt of the homemade cigarette, drooping over a jaw as heavy as the end of an anchor. It was rolled with brown paper. Odds on, it had to be Jug Nolan. When he swung on down the street and finally went into a bar, I followed.
3: Hey, Sweet! Do it again, huh?
4: Be right with you, Chuck.
3: Well, snap to it. I gotta get... Well, what do you make of it, mate? Something biting you?
1: Not exactly, Chuck. I was just wondering how well you're acquainted with Lola Demarest.
3: Demarest?
1: Yeah.
3: Well enough to know she's got vinegar in her veins instead of blood. Why? Is the old crackpot something to you?
1: No, not now. She was my client earlier tonight. I'm a private detective. Name's Marlowe.
3: Now, keep it.
1: You were up to see her today. I'd like to know why.
3: Go ask her.
1: That's a little tough now. She's dead.
3: Yeah? Well, better late than never, mate. Miss her, do you?
1: I can stand the strain. What was your business with her?
3: Boats.
1: Sure it wasn't seahorses?
3: Don't talk bilge to me, mate. I said boats. Two rusty, rotten scows covered with barnacles enough to sink them in another week. But to hear that old gal talk, you'd think each one was the Queen Mary. Hey, Swede!
5: Yeah?
3: Pour me that drink.
5: Okay, Jug. Here, what's yours, mister?
1: Scotch, Johnny Walker. Take them both out of this.
3: No, you don't. I'll buy my own. And I'm tired of your questions, mate, so haul out. Here, Sweet.
1: Okay. Suit yourself. Maybe you can bear up on one more question, Nolan. For you, maybe it's easy. Who killed Paul Crater?
3: What was that?
1: Somebody put two bullets in Paul Crater in front door of his house. I just came from there.
3: Paul, dead. If you're lying to me, mate, I'll tear you in two.
1: Get your hands off, Jug. Why would I lie?
3: Do the cops know who did it?
1: Not yet, but they will.
3: I'll find out about this and in a hurry.
1: Slow down, Nolan. There's no rush. Fred is going to be dead a long time. I want to ask
3: Get
1: you...
3: Get out of my way!
1: Now look, Nolan, I said I wanted to... Never mind. Okay, Commodore, help yourself. Nolan's ponderous right fist was cocked when I changed my mind, but that wasn't what did it. Over his shoulder, I'd spotted a familiar face. Detective Lieutenant Matthews leaning at the end of the bar and studying his thumbnail intently. As Jug stamped past him and out the door, Matthews jerked the intriguing thumb at a thin, sandy man working a pinball machine, who suddenly lost all interest in the game and left abruptly. and Matthews sidled down the bar toward me.
4: Sorry to step on your heels there, Phil, but we found out that Nolan has two judgments against him for assault. Got a very dangerous temper, it seems.
1: Well, you saved me a split lip. Did you hear all of it?
4: Enough to convince me that Jug Nolan didn't do it, but we'll tag him just to play safe.
1: Oh.
4: Chances are he's heading for Crater's house now, which should just give me a good chance to go to his place and look around.
1: Uh-huh.
4: I'll see you, Marlowe.
1: Yeah, so long, Matthew.
5: Something else for you, mister?
1: No, thanks, Swede. Unless you can tell me why so many surfside sailors grow Van Dykes.
5: Ha, I wondered myself. Maybe it's to hide those dirty collars. I don't know.
6: Hey, thanks, Swede. Couldn't stand the city gas.
5: Hey, here's one with a beaver now, mister. Why don't you ask him?
1: Oh, it's not that important.
6: Come on, let's go, Swede. Set me up some rye whiskey.
5: Okay, all right. Say, Dusik, this fella here wants to know why you sailors grow those chin whiskers.
7: Yeah? Hey, Skipper, I'll tell you. A sailor's got to have something to do while he's away with spare time at sea that don't take up too much space.
1: Yeah, well, I guess it beats bike racing. I'll see you, Dusik.
7: Wait, I want to tell you. I went to town today looking for nothing but a change of scene in a chubby blondie shirt with sea. And what happens?
1: Yeah, well, that's fine.
7: Some gal takes a look at my beard and thinks I'm a college professor doing research. I couldn't throw her out with a blowtorch.
1: Yes,
7: the
1: well,
7: next one runs for her life because she takes me for a judge. And after
1: a
7: that,
1: judge.
7: I'm just getting around
1: to wait a minute. Hold it, Dusik. Huh? You say judge?
7: What's up, Skipper? You losing your rudder?
1: Just the opposite. You've given me an idea that'll work.
7: And what?
1: Two murders, a beautiful sneer, and a missing seahorse. It's wild, but it's beginning to make some sense. So long, sailor. I checked Nolan's boatyard first, but his office shack was dark. So I drove hard back to 51 Monroe Place in the hope that Matthews had been right about Jug's destination. When I ground to a stop, I once again gave thanks for smart cops. Jug Nolan was there, all the fight gone out of him as he stared without seeing it at the blood spot on the floor where Paul Crater had died. I asked him one simple question. The answer he grunted in three words without so much as looking up. But it made everything fit. And as I got to the phone, I knew that whatever else he was, the old sea dog was no liar.
8: Hello?
1: Is Marlowe, Jill?
8: Oh, I've been waiting for this. What is it? Money or fun?
1: All depends. Now listen close. I've got to have some help right away.
8: What's wrong? Where are you, Phil?
1: It doesn't matter, but this does. Get hold of that friend of your stepmother's. What's her name? Bertie Lockfield. And both of you meet me at your stepmother's house as soon as you can make it. It's important, baby. Don't fail me.

0: Carla, what took you so long?
1: Well, yes, I understand you wanted our help in a big hurry. We rushed madly over
2: here. I'm sorry it took longer to get here than I figured.
0: What do you want us to do, Phil?
2: Catch a thief and a killer? You see, I'm positive now that whoever got away with that jeweled seahorse also held that pillar over Mrs. Demarest's face until she died and went on to kill Paul Crater in Surfside.
0: What? Two murders?
2: Killers have that advantage, baby. For one murder or a dozen, the price is the same.
0: Well, I don't understand, Marlowe. Does the second murder have something to do with my stepmother's death?
2: They follow like links in a chain, Jill. Lola Demarest called me at 4. She was expecting a new lorry at 4:30. When I got here at 5, she was dead and the jeweled seahorse was gone. However, the circumstances indicated that somebody who knew her had done the work.
1: Then you don't think the new lawyer was the
2: one who... No, but I do think the new lawyer came in, just as I did later, through the open back door. Stood right over there and overheard the entire business.
0: Can you prove all this, Marlowe?
2: Not yet.
1: But if you found that new lawyer, you could.
2: Right. That new lawyer's going to turn up soon, and when she does, we'll have something more... Yeah, she, Bertie. Lola Demarest's new lawyer is a woman.
1: A woman?
2: The distinguished man in suit and Van Dyke that you shot and killed in Surfside was the lady lawyer's brother, a seaman.
0: You mean Bertie here?
2: Yeah, Jill. The new lawyer who witnessed the whole thing decided to move in on it, right, Bertie?
1: But it was blackmail. I got a note in my mailbox from a lawyer named Crater accusing me and demanding money.
2: And since you were already in so deep, you figured another murder wouldn't matter. You got the lawyer's Surfside address some way and went there. And that's where you stumbled, Bertie, over a suit of clothes and a beard.
0: Bertie? You were Lola's best friend.
1: You'll never understand, you fool. So don't try. Hey! Don't you try either, Marlowe. Make a move for your gun and I'll put a bullet in her back.
0: Marlowe?
1: Lola Demarest's best friend. I despised and hated her. For years I worked and slaved for that woman, pampering her, putting up with her sickness and her temper and her high-handed ways. She owed me plenty for those years. When it came time to pay, the money went to you, you cheap little snip. You'd done nothing for her. You were getting everything. Stand still, Marlowe. I came prepared, remember?
3: So did I, Mrs. Zockfield.
2: Helen Crater.
3: Better drop it, Bertie. You're in the middle.
1: Listen, we can still do business like you said in the note.
3: Not now, sister. You forget three things. First, you tried to kill me. Second, you did kill my brother.
2: Helen, you don't know what you're doing.
3: And third, the female of the species is always deadlier than the male.

0: Matthews, that's about it.
1: Yeah.
2: What do you think will happen to Ellen Crater?
1: That's one I don't have to figure out.
2: Well, she's a lawyer, you know.
1: Say, by the way, Phil, how did you find out she was the lawyer?
2: Oh, that. Well, you see, the fact that the new lawyer was nowhere around bothered me.
1: Uh-huh.
2: And then when I was in that bar in Surfside, one sailor with a beard told me he'd been mistaken for a judge. So I figured maybe another sailor, also with a beard, could have been mistaken for a lawyer.
1: And you worked back from that?
2: Yeah, to Paul Crater's sister, Helen. I finally asked Nolan what Helen Crater did for a living. He told me. You see, he was the guy who had recommended Helen in the first place.
1: He'd come to see Lola about the boats and found out that she needed a lawyer, right?
2: That's right. So he tossed some business to Paul Crater's sister. That's how the phone number came on brown cigarette paper, though. You know, I found it on the sun porch. Well, that's it.
1: Yeah. Well, you gonna get some coffee?
2: No, thanks, Matthews.
1: I'm kind of tired.
2: Oh, I think I'll go home.

It's almost 3 in the morning. A silent, sterile hour at the short end of a long, long night. Everything that happened had been because of a jeweled seahorse. An ugly little replica of an ugly little fish. But then, as I thought about it, I realized that the trouble wasn't because of the seahorse. It was because of the people. Bertie Lockfield, Helen Crater, Lola Demarest. That's always the trouble. People. Yeah. To coin a cliche, it takes all kinds of people to louse up the world.

0: The Adventures of Philip Marlowe, bringing you Raymond Chandler's most famous character, star Gerald Moore, are produced and written by Norman MacDonald and written for radio by Robert Mitchell and Gene Levitt. Featured in the cast were Stan Waxman, Ann Morrison, Ruth Parrott, Eileen Prince, Ed Begley, John Stevenson, and Bob Sweeney. The special music is composed and conducted by Richard Arant. Be sure and be with us again next week when Philip Marlowe says...
1: This time all I had to go on was a postmark, but that was plenty. It led me to a knife between a pair of shoulders, a woman with a secondhand face, and a corpse by a water wheel.

0: Now, stay tuned for Pursuit, which follows immediately over many of these same...
1: Finding the culprit was a win of sorts for the Seahorse Jockey on The Adventures of Philip Marlowe from May 2nd, 1950. I'm Peter Igo, and you're listening to Old Time Radio on WTIP, North Shore Community Radio. 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
1: A peculiar tradition in the Riley household occurred on the second Sunday in May. Sure, Peg got special treatment on this special day, but why did she always give Riley a Mother's Day present? It wasn't the only riddle to this marriage or in the life of Riley, but at least it was explained on May 8, 1948.
3: The Life of Riley. Prel, the shampoo that removes unsightly dandruff in as little as 3 minutes and leaves hair radiantly clean, radiantly lovely, presents The Life of Riley with William Bendix as Riley. Once a year, husband Chester A. Riley graciously steps aside to let the spotlight fall on his wife. That day is Mother's Day, and Peg Riley receives from her grateful husband and children a tribute she richly deserves. And so on this Mother's Day morning, although it is already 9 o'clock, we find Mrs. Riley not in the kitchen where she usually is, but still abed and about to be served breakfast by Riley and the children.
4: Good morning, Dumplin.
5: Good morning, Mother.
6: Morning, Mom.
5: Well, what is this?
4: Breakfast is served, madame. Here you are, Peggy. Your favorite dish, scrambled oofs.
5: Oh, scrambled eggs. Oh, you shouldn't have done it.
4: Well, I didn't intend to. I tried to make fried eggs, but I dropped them from too high up.
5: Oh, it looks delicious.
4: Now, wait a minute, Peg. Before you start eating, we got something to tell you. Well, are you ready, kids? Now, do it like I told you. One.
6: Oh, no, Pa.
5: Oh, let's not do it, Daddy.
4: Okay. I'll do it myself.
5: Do what?
4: M is for the million things you gave us. O is only that you're growing old. T is for the tears you shed to save us. H is for your heart of solid gold. E is for everything I left out. R is right, right you'll always be. Put them all together, they spell Peggy. A word that means the world to me.
6: Oh, Pop, do you have to be so corny?
5: Oh, he is not corny. I think it's very sweet.
4: Eat your breakfast, Dumplin', before it gets cold.
5: Dear, I can eat in the kitchen.
4: Oh, no, no. This is your day, Dumplin'. You're getting breakfast in bed. And you ain't going to wash no dishes today either. No, sir. Not while I'm around. I'll just pile them up in the sink and you can do them tomorrow. Happy Mother's Day.
5: Thank you, darling. Mother, this is for you. Oh, thank you, Beth. Oh, gloves. Just what I needed. Happy Mother's Day.
6: Well, this is for you too, Mom. Happy Mother's Day.
5: Why, Junior, perfume. Oh, thank you, darling.
4: Yeah, and here, Dumplin, this is for me.
5: Oh, flowers.
4: Yeah.
5: What a beautiful bouquet. Aren't they gorgeous, children? Oh, thank you, dear. My, you shouldn't have done it. Why, this bouquet must have cost a fortune.
4: Oh, no, it didn't. I got them. through a friend of mine who has connections with florists.
5: Oh, they're really... Well, what's this ribbon here?
4: Huh? What ribbon?
5: Well, there's something printed on it. Gone, but not forgotten. Oh,
4: that's the last time I'll get flowers from Digger Odell.
5: Oh, I don't mind, dear. They're beautiful. And here, Angel, this present's for you.
7: For me?
4: Oh, a box of cigars.
5: Happy Mother's Day, Riley.
4: Thanks. I knew you wouldn't forget me.
7: Hey, you better eat your breakfast, Dumplin'. Your coffee's all cold. I'll go make some more.
6: Mom, why do you give Pop a gift every Mother's Day?
5: Well, that's a secret. Oh, you say that every year. Come on, tell us.
8: I better not. I don't think your father'd like it.
5: Oh, we won't let on, we know.
6: Oh, come on, Mom, spill it.
8: Well, it's really not such a dark secret, only... Well, you see, your father's not exactly a hero in the story. It happened 15 years ago, when you were only a year old, Dad. Your father had a job as a milkman. We had a tiny little apartment in Brooklyn. And I remember one day your father came home with a strange look on his face.
6: Peggy.
5: Why, Chester, what are you doing home at this hour? Why aren't you working?
7: Well, I quit.
5: You quit?
7: Yeah. No more milk route.
5: Oh, Chester, why did you quit? You know how hard it is to get a job nowadays. Well, it took you months till you got this milk route.
7: Well, I know, Peg, but a man can only stand so much. And after what my boss did, I just had to quit to save my self-respect.
5: Well, what did he do?
7: He fired me.
5: Chester.
7: He said I wasn't selling enough milk to buy oats for my horse. That horse eats like a pig. Besides, how could I sell milk? Look at the route they gave me. Other drivers get residential districts where there's families and kids. Me, I get the beer drinking set.
5: But you sold a lot of milk yesterday.
7: Only because I poured the milk into empty beer bottles.
5: Well, don't worry, dear. There are other jobs.
7: Well, where's the baby?
5: I just gave her lunch, and she's asleep in her crib.
7: Peggy, promise me one thing.
5: What, dear?
7: Promise you won't tell Babsy I got fired.
5: Riley, she's only 11 months old.
7: Yeah, I know, but she's smart. Remember, she's my kid. I wouldn't want her to know her father's a failure.
5: You're not a failure.
7: Yes, I am. Can't even hold a job. I've been married 2 years now, and what have I got to show for it?
5: You have a beautiful little daughter.
7: Yeah, but I wanted a son. I'm even a failure at that.
5: Now, you stop talking like that.
7: You should have married Sidney Monahan instead of me. Then you'd have had everything. Money, a home, a car.
5: I didn't want Sidney. I wanted you.
7: Well, that's where you made a mistake, throwing away all that. Just for my good looks.
6: Peg! Peg!
7: Peg, I got a job.
5: Oh, Chester, that's wonderful.
7: Yeah, I start tomorrow.
5: Oh, I knew you'd land something if you kept looking. Oh, I'm so glad.
6: Oh, look.
7: Look at little Babsy. She's glad, too.
6: Itty Babsy Websy is glad Riley Potty is waking, huh?
5: Tell me all about it, dear. What kind of job?
7: Connected with baseball.
5: Oh, that's marvelous. You always wanted to be a baseball player.
7: Well, I'm not exactly a baseball player. You see, they got this canvas with a hole in the middle, and I put my head through it. You see?
5: Chester, you mean they throw at your head like in Coney Island?
7: Yeah, but once in a while they miss.
5: I won't let you do it. Now, that's final.
7: But we need money. The landlord's been here 3 times this month for the rent.
5: Chester.
7: Yeah?
5: Sidney Monahan dropped in today.
7: What? Well, he's got his nerve. What is that four flusher want here anyway? Don't he know you're married to me now? That wedding ring on your finger... That wedding ring in the pawn shop is sacred.
5: Oh, don't be like that. He just dropped in to see how we were, and he was very sweet. And he found out you didn't have a job. Well, he... offered...
7: Nothing doing. I won't take no job from him. He can't come here.
5: Riley, he offered me the job.
7: What?
5: He said I could have my old job back as his secretary.
7: I forbid it.
5: Oh, but dear, it'd only be temporary, just till you get sick.
7: No, not even for a day. No wife of mine is going to go to work. What kind of a husband do you take me for? I got some pride left, you know. Before I ever let my wife go to work, I'd rather see you starve.
5: Now, be reasonable, Riley. The bills keep piling up.
7: I won't let you go to work for that Sidney Monahan. I don't trust him. You think I forget how he used to chase you around the desk?
5: Well, he never caught up with me, did he?
7: No, but you ain't so fast since you put on weight.
5: It'll only be till you get a job.
7: Well, it's out of the question. Who'll take care of the baby?
5: Well, I thought my father could come in every day.
7: Your father? Oh, no. No stranger is going to look after my baby. I'll look after her myself.
5: Oh, then it's all settled. I'll phone
7: Now, wait a minute. I didn't say you
5: but
7: could...
5: But, dear, you said you'd look after the baby yourself.
7: Yeah, but I didn't mean to... I just said it so that... I didn't want you... Trapped.
5: Oh, Riley, I got to go now. I'll be late. Now, you know what you have to do?
7: I know.
5: Now, don't forget. Give her a bottle of milk at noon, and she's got to have 3 drops of cod liver oil at 4 o'clock. She'll close her mouth, but you have to force it down her throat.
7: I know.
5: And watch out for open diaper pins, and... Riley, you're not listening.
7: I heard every word you said. Give her a bottle of cod liver oil at noon, 3 drops of milk at 4 o'clock, and force an open diaper pin down her throat.
5: Riley.
7: Well, you got me all mixed up. What are you so nervous about? I know how to take care of her. Now, go on.
5: Well, all right. Goodbye, Babsy, darling. Be a good girl now.
9: Where is it?
5: She sneezed. Maybe she's catching a cold.
7: Hey, will you stop worrying and go to work already?
5: Well, all right. But if she gets a fever, phone me right away.
7: Okay. And if that Monahan gets a fever, you phone me.
5: Goodbye, dear. Now, see that she drinks all her milk.
7: Yes, I'll see that. These women are a pain in the neck. Oh, excuse me, Babsy. I forgot you was a woman. Now, drink up your milk while Daddy looks at the one end. Here, I'll let you hold your little tin cup all by yourself. That's it. Oh, you're doing great. Now take a big, big swallow. Go ahead. That's a girl. Hey. Naughty, naughty. Mustn't spit milk in Daddy's eyes. Now, you let Daddy read you the one end, huh? That's a good girl. Now, let's see. Accountant, bookkeeper, chauffeur. Hey, here's something. Young man wanted. Strong, willing, that's me, conscientious. Must be intelligent. Cook, doorman, elevator boy. Oh, there's lots of jobs today. Gee, if I didn't have to look after you, I could take you with me. Well, you like that, huh? Well, sure, why not? You might bring me luck. Oh, my feet, Babsy. Let's sit down on this bench a minute. You're complaining. How would you like to carry me around all day? Oh, what a day. We must have applied for 20 jobs. I just can't connect. Boy, am I tired. What do you want now? Here, play with your little cup. Now, here, honey, now be quiet. What is it now? No, you can't have my nose. I need it to breathe with. Oh, you want a pencil? Well, here. No, only one. Okay, take both of them. Here. Now, be a good little baby and let Daddy rest a minute. So tired, my feet are just...
10: But, John, the dress was only $36, so I... Oh, John, look at that adorable baby. Isn't she the... Why, look, John. That little tin cup and those pencils.
11: Well, that's a new one. Using a baby to beg while the big bum sleeps.
10: Oh, I think it's pathetic. John, give them all the change you have.
11: Well, all right.
10: There you are, you little sweetheart. Look, John, she's offering you a pencil.
11: Holy smoke, he's got the kid trained.
10: You keep your pencils, darling. Come along, John. Oh, you see such terrible things on the street, John.
6: So I says to him, I says, look here, Lefty, this here is my territory, see, and you're muscling in. So he says, so what? So I says, so this. And I cracks his skull open it. Oh, look at the little baby with that thin cup.
9: Ooh, what a cute little moocher.
6: Here, baby, here's a fin. Buy yourself a lollipop. You know, Trigger, a thing like this breaks my heart. I'm just a softie. What was I telling you? Oh, yeah. So I cracks his skull open, then he pulls a gat on me, so what could I do?
7: Hey, what's the matter? I must have fallen asleep. What's that you got in the... Holy smoke, where did you get all this dough? $5. And all these coins. 5, 10, 15, 40, 41, 42.
12: All right, Mac. Let's see your license.
7: Huh? What's the matter, officer?
12: You got a license?
7: License? What for?
12: For peddling.
7: Well, who's peddling?
12: I've been watching you with that cup there and those pencils.
7: Oh, well, I...
12: And where'd you get all that money?
7: Well,
12: you better come along to the station.
13: It wasn't me. It was the baby. The baby did it. She's money mad.
12: Oh, the baby did it.
13: Don't say a word, Betsy. Let me do all the talking.
12: So you had the baby begging?
13: Yeah, the baby? No.
12: This looks like a case for juvenile court. Come along.
13: No, wait. Let go. I wasn't doing anything. I just happened to... When I woke up, I... Oh, my poor little baby, 11 months old, and she's a convict already.
3: And now back to The Life of Riley with William Bendix as Riley. Mrs. Riley is telling the children about Riley's adventures as a babysitter with his own baby some 16 years ago.
10: Mother, you mean they actually arrested Daddy?
14: That's right. Gosh, Pop in jail.
10: Well, it really wasn't jail. They had a hearing in the juvenile court. And I was there with Daddy? You were the star witness, Bab.
14: And you didn't know anything about it?
10: Well, how could I? I was at work. Well, anyway, your father was brought up before this judge. And it looked very bad for her.
15: Order in the court, order in the court.
13: I'm trying...
15: Young man, one more outburst like that and I'll hold you in contempt.
13: Well, they're trying to take away my baby.
15: Nothing of the kind. Nurse Watkins here will merely hold the baby during this hearing.
13: Now, you better not try any funny business or I'll have you all arrested.
15: Young man, you obviously fail to realize the seriousness of the charge against you. Now, please answer my question.
13: Yes, sir.
15: Are you the legal father of this baby?
13: You bet it's legal. I got a marriage certificate to prove it.
15: This is no time for levity. You're charged with contributing to the delinquency of a minor. Utilizing a baby for purposes of begging...
13: But I wasn't begging. I don't have to beg. I got a wife who's working.
15: How do you account for the money in the cup?
13: Well, how should I know? I fell asleep.
15: You fell asleep while this infant was in your care?
13: I just dozed off. I was tired.
15: I have grave doubts about your fitness as a father.
13: Oh, no. I'm a wonderful father. Why, that baby adores me. Honest, Judge, I'll prove it to you.
14: Doesn't would have Babsy wolf a great big daddy?
10: No!
13: Oh, now, please, Babsy. Show the judge how you love your daddy. Now, come on. Come on, I'll let you play with my nose. That's a good baby, you see. John, keep at me! I want a lawyer, and I want this baby charged with perjury.
15: Before the court arrives at a decision in this case, I'd like to see the mother of this child. Where is she?
13: In Monahan's office. Probably running around a desk.
15: What?
13: I mean, I can have her here in an hour.
15: Very well. Court's adjourned for 1 hour.
13: Well, come on, Babsy. We'll go get Mama.
15: No. You'll leave the infant here.
13: Oh, no, I can't do that. I wouldn't think of it. A little baby...
15: You'll be perfectly safe. Nurse Watkins is very competent.
13: Okay, you got me over a barrel. But before I go...
15: What are you writing there?
13: Here, sign this, Judge.
15: What is this?
13: It's a receipt for my baby. I don't trust nobody. That judge, who does he think he is, telling me I ain't a good father? I don't need him to straighten me out. It's none of his business.
16: You're right. That's my business.
13: Who's that?
16: It is I, Digby O'Dell, the friendly undertaker. Greetings, Riley. You're looking fine. Very natural.
13: What are you doing in the courthouse, Digger?
17: Well, I've been serving on a jury. It's a new experience for me. This is the first time I've ever been in a box with 11 other people.
13: I'm in an awful jam, Digger. I just come from juvenile court.
17: Well, I was there last week to testify against a gang of hoodlums. They'd filbert a sign from a travel bureau and hung it on the door of my business establishment. Oh, I was frantic.
13: Why? What did the sign say?
17: Need a rest? Let us tell you where to go.
13: I had to go to court on account of my baby. They say I ain't a good father.
17: Oh, that is a vile slander.
13: They said I was jipping the public because I didn't have a license to peddle. You see, you got to have a license to jip the public.
17: Why, that's outrageous. Riley, we must plan your defense. Do you have any character witnesses?
13: No.
17: I'll dig some up for you. And I'll get you my personal lawyer, Humphrey Higgins.
13: Is he good?
17: Good. He's the official attorney for the NAM, the National Association of Morticians. Just watch how he cuts the ground out from under that judge. Oh, you'll adore Higgins. Crooks swear by him.
13: Well, then he's the man I want. Now, I got to go get my wife and take her to the judge.
17: Then go. Find your dear spouse immediately. And don't worry, Riley. I'll get you out of this mess. I have influence in this town. Nobody carries more weight than I do. Well, cheerio. I have some spade work to do.
13: Oh, she ain't home yet. Oh, when she finds out her poor baby ain't here, I don't know what she'll do.
18: Oh, Papa, please don't talk like that.
19: I won't stand for it, Peggy. I won't have my daughter working to support her.
18: Just for a while, Papa.
19: No.
18: Oh, hello, Chester.
13: Oh, Peggy, I'm so glad you're home. Oh, your father's with you. Hello, Mr. Barker.
19: Don't talk to me, you lazy lout.
18: Oh, stop it, Papa. Papa, let me at the office.
19: Riley, this can't go on. I will not have my daughter slaving in an office to support a shiftless, good-for-nothing baboon.
18: Oh, Papa, shh. You wake the baby.
13: Yeah, shh. You wake the baby.
19: Now get your things, Peggy.
13: Wait a minute. Where's she going?
19: She's coming home with me. Get your things, Peggy. I'll get the baby.
13: Oh, no. That baby stays with me.
19: Riley, get away from that door.
18: Oh, Papa, stop
13: it. You can't have that baby. I ain't letting that baby out of my sight for 1 minute.
19: Get away.
13: No, I won't.
18: Please,
13: go.
18: Papa,
13: get your hands.
18: Papa, stop fighting.
13: I will... Don't you touch that baby or I'll...
19: Where's the baby?
18: Riley, where's the baby?
13: Yeah, where's the baby? You're hanging an innocent man.
18: Riley, where's Babsy? What happened? There's been an accident.
13: Oh, no, don't get excited, Peg. She's all right.
18: But where is she?
19: Where is that baby?
13: She's in jail.
18: In jail? What?
13: Yeah, but don't worry. Look, I got a receipt.
20: Order in the court, order. What are all you people doing here anyway?
19: Your Honor, I'm the baby's grandfather.
20: Oh, I see. And who are you, sir?
17: I, sir, am Digby O'Dell. I'm here to help Riley get out of a hole.
20: Oh. Very well. Now let's get on. Mrs. Riley?
18: Yes, Your Honor.
20: You say you're employed during the day.
18: That's right, Your Honor.
20: And you leave your baby in the care of this, your husband.
18: Yes, but Riley's really wonderful with the baby. He's really a wonderful father.
20: It seems to me this whole problem would be solved if Riley could get a job.
13: Well, I tried to, Your Honor, but...
19: He doesn't want to work. He's no good.
13: That's a lie. I looked everywhere. Why, I'd do anything for that baby. I'd even dig ditches.
17: Your Honor, Riley has just gotten himself a job.
20: You're willing to employ him, Mr. O'Dell?
17: Oh, yes, indeed. I could use a live man down at my place.
20: Very well, then. The case is dismissed.
13: Oh, thanks, Digger. Thanks, Judge.
18: Oh, thank you, Your Honor.
20: And Riley, I hope this has taught you a lesson.
13: Oh, yes, Your Honor. Believe me, I'll never try to be a mother again. I just ain't built that way.

0: that's the story. So every year on Mother's Day, I give him a box of cigars for being such a wonderful mother.
1: Oh, Daddy sure was a character.
2: Boy, I'm glad you were born first, Babs.
3: Well, here's the coffee, little mother.
0: Oh, thanks, dear.
1: Daddy, I just found out you owe me $5.
3: I do not. What $5?
1: Well, the $5 I collected in my little tin cup.
3: The five... Peg, you told him.
1: Come on, Daddy, $5.
3: Now, wait a minute.
2: She's right, Pop. You owe her $5.
3: Yeah, don't be such a wise guy. Maybe I did take that $5, Babs, but I gave it to the doctor for a down payment on you. And if I ever pay him the $95 balance, we'll own you outright.
4: This is Ken Niles, happy to announce that over 5,500 retail florists, all subscribers to Telegraph Delivery Service, Flowers by Wire, have voted Mrs. Riley radio's favorite mother. Congratulations, Paula Winslow, for your fine portrayal of Mrs. Riley. And remember, there's still time to remember your favorite mother with flowers on Mother's Day. Procter & Gamble invite you to join us again next week to hear The Life of Riley with William Bendix as Riley. The script is by Alan Lipscott and Reuben Schiff. Mrs. Riley is Paula Winslow. Digger Odell is John Brown. The Life of Riley is produced by Irving Brecker. And remember, for radiantly clean, lovely hair, get the shampoo in the tube. T-R-E-L-L...

0: In the factory. 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
1: Hey, Mom, where's the Lava soap?
0: Yes, Mom, Dad, Junior all need Lava soap to get dirty hands really clean. With a quick Lava wash up, all dirt is off and down the drain. There's no dirt left on hands to streak nice towels.
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3: Riley's Mother's Day present of May 8, 1948 makes about as much sense as anything else in The Life of Riley. This is Peter Igo. Thanks for joining me for tonight's edition of Old Time Radio. You can hear more of the best and some of the rest from Radio's Golden Age every Tuesday night at 7 right here on WTIP. Don't touch that dial. Kurt Redborg is next with Tuesday Classics. 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

record some works by Aaron Copland, Charles Ives, and Steve Reich. Thomas appeared on television in the Young People's Concerts with the New York Philharmonic and hosted the Keeping Score series. He collaborated with popular artists including Elvis Costello and Metallica. He was also the best teacher and demystifier of classical music for the general public since Leonard Bernstein. A popular pedagogy that Mr. Thomas carried out through award-winning television programs, videos, and online educational sites. And so tonight's program is all music conducted by Michael Telson Thomas, generally with the San Francisco Symphony. I hope you enjoy the program. WTIP's supporters include Ampers, a network of independent public radio stations throughout the state of Minnesota. Ampers, diverse radio for Minnesota's communities, online at ampers.org. We begin tonight's program with Mahler. The last subscription concert that Michael Telson Thomas held with the San Francisco Symphony was in 2024, and the one work on the program was the Fifth Symphony of Gustav Mahler. And so we'll begin with the first movement of Mahler's Fifth Symphony, played by the San Francisco Symphony under the direction of Michael Telson Thomas. This first movement is appropriately a funeral march.

The first movement from Gustav Mahler's Fifth Symphony, played by Michael Telson Thomas and the San Francisco Symphony. Now, on to a work by Aaron Copland. You are probably most familiar with Fanfare for the Common Man. What you may not know is that it is part of Copland's Third Symphony. We'll hear the end of Copland's Third Symphony, played by the San Francisco Symphony and Michael Telson Thomas.

Those were the final movements of Aaron Copland's Third Symphony. The San Francisco Symphony was led by Michael Telson Thomas. Michael Telson Thomas recorded all of Charles Ives' orchestral music. Ives' Second Symphony was completed in 1902, but it would take many years for its premiere. Leonard Bernstein and the New York Philharmonic gave the world premiere of the work in 1951, 50 years after its composition. The performance was broadcast nationally. Ives, frail but still alive, refused to attend the premiere. He was dragged to a neighbor's house to hear it over the radio. At the end of the symphony, cheers from the room erupted. It was probably the warmest reception that Ives had ever received. Ives got up, spat into the fireplace, and went into the kitchen without saying a word. No one could figure out if he was too disgusted or too moved to talk. I'd like to think it was the latter. We will hear the last two movements of the Ives Second Symphony. Michael Telson Thomas leads, in this case, the Royal Concertgebouw Orchestra.

Those were the last two movements of Charles Ives' Second Symphony. The Royal Concertgebouw Orchestra was led by Michael Tellson Thomas. Late at night on January 3, 1924, George Gershwin and his brother Ira were playing a game of billiards at the Ambassador Billiard Parlor in New York City. An item in the New York Tribune caught Ira's attention. It stated that a concert of American music was to be given by Paul Whiteman and his orchestra on February 12th, and that George Gershwin was composing a jazz concerto for the occasion. That was the first time that Gershwin had heard of it. Needless to say, he got very busy very quickly. The Rhapsody, with its composer as soloist, was premiered in front of a packed house. The composer Rachmaninoff, the violinist Fritz Kreisler, and the conductor Leopold Stokowski were in attendance. It was a triumphant success, even though Gershwin had not completely finished writing down the piano part. We will hear the original jazz band version of Gershwin's Rhapsody in Blue, played by George Gershwin himself on piano from piano rolls made in the 1920s. The Columbia Jazz Band is led by Michael Tellson Thomas.

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1: Thank you, Kurt, bringing us Tuesday Classics tonight. A quick look at the weather forecast. Mostly cloudy skies expected tonight. Some patchy frost will be possible inland as low temperatures overnight tonight. Should be in the mid-30s across much of the area. Sunny tomorrow with high temperatures in the low 50s by Lake Superior, upper 50s inland. Tomorrow night, mostly clear and low temperatures again in the mid-30s. Some areas of frost will be possible with a little bit cooler temperatures inland. And on Thursday, mostly sunny with high temperatures in the low to mid-50s.
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0: Welcome back to the second half of Tuesday Classics for May 12th. I'm your host, Kurt Redborg. 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On tonight's program, we're playing music conducted by Michael Telson Thomas. Next up is a work by John Adams. Short Ride in a Fast Machine is a 1986 orchestral work by John Adams. Adams applied the description fanfare for orchestra to the work. As a commentary to the title, Adam inquires, "You know how it is when someone asks you to ride in a terrific sports car and then you wish you hadn't?" The work is an example of Adams's post-minimal style, and we'll hear it played by the San Francisco Symphony and Michael Telson Thomas.

That was Short Ride in a Fast Machine by John Adams, played by the San Francisco Symphony and Michael Tilson Thomas. Thomas was an excellent conductor of Russian music in general, and Tchaikovsky in particular. Next up, we'll hear Tchaikovsky's Romeo and Juliet Fantasy Overture, played by the San Francisco Symphony and Michael Tilson Thomas.

Tchaikovsky, Romeo and Juliet Fantasy Overture. The Bacchianas Brasileiras are a series of 9 suites by the Brazilian composer Heitor Villa-Lobos, written for various combinations of instruments and voices between 1930 and 1945. They represent a fusion of Brazilian folk and popular music on the one hand, and the style of Johann Sebastian Bach on the other. We're going to hear number 4. It was scored for piano in 1930 to 1941 and orchestrated in 1942. We'll hear it played by the New World Symphony under the direction of Michael Tilson Thomas.

Bacchianus Brasileiris No. 4. Michael Tilson Thomas led the New World Symphony. In 2014, Michael Tilson Thomas and the San Francisco Symphony released an album to commemorate his 20 years with the orchestra. Instead of a large-scale work, it was a series of small pieces. The album was entitled Masterpieces in Miniature, and we'll hear one now. This is the Vocalise by Sergei Rachmaninoff.

Vocalise by Rachmaninoff, played by the San Francisco Symphony and Michael Tilson Thomas. We'll finish up tonight's program with a short piece composed by Michael Tilson Thomas. This is a piano piece entitled You Come Here Often. It will be played by Yuja Wang.

0: You come here often? A piano piece composed by Michael Tilson Thomas and played by pianist Yuja Wang. WTIP came on the air in 1998 to serve the community. Since then, we've been bringing you local news, weather, information, and entertainment, and connecting you with the people and places of this unique area. Thank you for supporting our efforts. I'm Kurt Redborg, and you have been listening to Tuesday Classics. Thank you so much for joining me this evening. Don't forget to tune in to Tuesday Classics, airing every Tuesday night at 8 p.m. following the Old Time Radio Hour. 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
1: Thank you, Kurt, bringing us Tuesday Classics tonight. A quick look at the weather forecast. Mostly cloudy skies expected tonight. Some patchy frost will be possible inland as low temperatures overnight tonight. Should be in the mid-30s across much of the area. Sunny tomorrow with high temperatures in the low 50s by Lake Superior, upper 50s inland. Tomorrow night, mostly clear and low temperatures again in the mid-30s. Some areas of frost will be possible with a little bit cooler temperatures inland. And on Thursday, mostly sunny with high temperatures in the low to mid-50s.
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Okay, once again, it's time for String Theory, the show formerly known as Chamber Potluck. My name's Bob Martin, and this is WTIP's Chamber Music Show. So we got 2 hours to burn up here, and I'm about due for a solo sonata show. And anybody that's listened to the show for a while, I've been working my way through the Bach solo cello suites, of which there are six, and there's only one that I haven't played, and that's suite number 4, BWV 1010 in E-flat. And so we're going to do that one to start out. The cellist is Janis Starker. And this is Bach's cello suite for solo cello number 4.

That was Janis Starker on the cello with J.S. Bach's Suite for Solo Cello Number 4, BWV 1010 and E-flat. That's the last of the Bach cello suites. He wrote six of them. The last that I'll play anyway for a while, but those I've heard those recorded by viola, double bass. We may try some of those sometime. We're going to stay with the cello and go to Beethoven's first cello sonata, Opus 5, number 1 in F major. Lynn Harrell is cellist and Vladimir Ashkenazy is the pianist. Beethoven's cello sonata.

That was Lynn Harrell on the cello and Vladimir Ashkenazy on the piano with Beethoven's first cello sonata in F major, opus 5, number 1. I'm going to finish out this first half of the show with one of Niccolo Paganini's 24 caprices, his caprice number 6 in G minor, Itzhak Perlman on the violin.

Oh, that Niccolo Paganini was one wild and crazy guy, huh? That was Itzhak Perlman with Paganini's Caprice for Solo Violin and number 6 in G minor. 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WTIP came on the air in 1998 to serve the community, and since then we've been bringing you local news, weather, information, and entertainment, and connecting you with the people and places of this unique area. Thank you for supporting our efforts. My name is Bob Martin. This is String Theory, the show formerly known as Chamber Potluck. We're going to stay with the violin and with Itzhak Perlman, and we're going to do Brahms' Violin Sonata number 2 in A major, opus 100. And Itzhak Perlman is the violinist, and Vladimir Ashkenazy is on the piano.

That was Itzhak Perlman on the violin and Vladimir Ashkenazy on the piano with Johannes Brahms' Violin Sonata number 2 in A Major Opus 100. And we're going to stay with the Romantic era for the rest of the show. I think we'll do... This is music for viola and piano. And Robert Schumann, his piece... Merchant Builder, Opus 113. Violist is Paul Coletti, and the pianist is Leslie Howard. Robert Schumann. Schumann had a way of not calling his pieces violin sonata or a lot of the forms. He just gave them names in German. Yeah. Anyway, Merchant Builder. I think it means, it has to do with fairy tales.

That was Paul Coletti viola and Leslie Howard piano on Robert Schumann's Marchen Bilder, Opus 113. And we're going to stay with Romantics, but we're going to go to France. And Camille Saint-Saëns' Sonata number 2 for violin and piano in E-flat, Opus 102. Jacques Revere, piano, and Jean-Jacques Cantoral, violin.

That was Jacques Revere, piano, and Jean-Jacques Cantrol, violin, with Camille Saint-Saëns' Sonata Number 2 in E-flat Major, Opus 102, for violin and piano. I got a little bit of time to fill out here, so I'm going to go back to Paganini and do what I think was his most well-known one, his Number 24, Caprice. It's at Perlman again.

Paganini's Caprice No. 24 for solo violin. And you are listening to North Shore Community Radio, broadcasting at 90.7 FM WTIP Grand Marais, 90.1 FM WGPO Grand Portage, 89.1 FM WKEK Gunflint Lake, and also on the web at WTIP.org.

The founders of Parlor Greens, the band kicking off this hour, bonded over vintage Blue Note records, and they formed while all three members were dealing with personal tragedies. The sessions became medicinal. Within 10 minutes, they wrote and recorded their first song, West Memphis, and over the next 3 days, they tracked their entire debut album straight to tape on an old Tascam 388. That's their take on Dolly Parton's Jolene, found on the ensemble's latest album, Emeralds. Now, Escano, I'm Brett Mabee, and I'm excited that you'll be joining me for this musical hour. Whether you're tuned in from your home, your office, your car, AM, FM, digitally, it matters not. Try and stick around and consider this your open invitation to spend the hour listening to music together. If you need a quick pick-me-up, you've made it

Dean Amadou and Miriam for your consideration and approval. Enjoy this new to the mainstream edition with Oyeya. Turn it up and sing along.

Joey Styles and Carson Gray with Numbers, found on their 2019 Warrior Sun album. Earlier in the set was Yaya Bay's In a Circle from her Do It Afraid. And for the first time in the rotation, it was Angelique Kidjo's Oh Yeah Yeah, featuring chic guitarist Nile Rodgers and Heza. If you're liking these tunes, I want to hear all about it. 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That's the full website for all things Turtle Island Tunes, Full Moon Radio. I'm always adding features as well. So in addition to that, you're welcome to check out the digital archive or information about Gyno, my one-hour weekly Indigenous Spotlight show, and the Full Moon Radio itself. Some fun happening there, and as always, you're invited to participate. If you had a kooky dream not that long ago, I'm interested in hearing about it for some of the audio fun that's going to be happening with the Full Moon Radio broadcast. So again, stick around for more details. Tommy Gotti in the second half. Also, one from Allison Russell with Joy Oladokun. As we get back into this set, the latest winner of the Alternative Album of the Year category at the 2026 Junos, Ace and Abby, is coming up before this set is through. Leading the way to the bottom of the hour is this one from The Strokes. A couple fun facts about these now legendary rockers. Singer Julian Casablancas and Nikolai Fraitcher were longtime childhood friends, and of course, reconnecting before forming the band. Now, Albert Hammond Jr. joined after meeting Casablancas at boarding school, and there is their classic lineup. Enjoy going shopping from Reality Awaits. I'll be back with you in the second half during this hour on the Mainstream.

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And if you're just now joining, welcome to this newly reimagined space that puts Indigenous representation front and center, one of the great offerings that also can be found at nv1.org. 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Every Monday through Friday, and that amazing show engages guests and listeners in thought-provoking national conversations, again hosted by the Laguna Pueblo member, Sean Spruce. More information and a whole lot more can be found at nv1.org. Abenaki descendant Mimio Bonswin before this block is up. Looking ahead, a new one from Indigenous country superstar Diet and the Love Soldiers. Before that, though, is this one from Allison Russell and Nigerian-American folk R&B singer Joy Oladokun. Enjoy this match made in musical heaven. It's no springtime. Getting us back into this block on The Mainstream. Masaronon da Jits.

Blonde Shell's 23 is a Baby from the If You Asked for a Picture album here on the Mainstream. Earlier, we heard Mimi Obonsawin's Better Than Before featuring The Pairs from Mimi's latest release of Vogue. And again, from Grammy winner Alison Russell, it was No Springtime featuring Joy Oladokun and Julie Williams, getting us into the half. Join me again sooner than later. I broadcast 7 days a week, 3 hours a day, so there are plenty of opportunities to get your groove on with these great tracks and some of my quirky anecdotes as well. Check your local listings for the next time you can join me on the AM/FM frequencies. And to have more of it carried on the Mainstream, be sure to reach out to Nola Daves Moses, the distribution director at Native Voice One. Drop her a line at nola@nv1.org. One of my favorite tracks from New Orleans singer-songwriter Chris Smither. Right now, it is our second new edition for the rotation, and this one comes courtesy of the indigenous country band Diet and the Love Soldiers. It's a part of their album Seeds of Dreaming. While the song was released back in the fall, it's gaining traction on the Indigenous Music Countdown. So for your consideration and approval, enjoy When You Were King, and make it back sooner than later on the Mainstream.

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music being put out, that there's a lot of great music, and sometimes we just need a hand kind of filtering through some of that noise, and that's what I'm here to help you with. So before our hour is up, the amazing The Hallucination, featuring the Juno-winning Northern Cree, and they also happen to be the most Grammy-nominated powwow group in existence. So stick around for more details. Also, one from Klinga and Unangak, singer-songwriter Nicholas Gallinan's newest project with Yahtzeen. More details before too long. The latest from Lizzo in this block, as is one from Charlie Puth, Michael McDonald, and Kenny Loggins, but not before this one from the Australian-born but Berlin-based indie disco band Parcels. They're embarking on a major global 2026 tour. In fact, it's already underway. And the band has a reputation for being one of the tightest and most joyful live acts in modern pop, quote unquote. It's their Sorry getting us back into this set on the mainstream.

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1: Alex Blue's The Songbird from Serenade today on the Mainstream. We also heard Lizzo's Don't Make Me Love You, Charlie Puth, Michael McDonald, and Kenny Loggins for some great yacht rock vibes. From Puth's newest album, Whatever's Clever, we heard Love in Exile, and again it was Parcels Sorry that kicked off the set. If you're just now joining, I'm Brett Mabee, and as always, you're welcome to stick around for a fun hour of musical listening. I broadcast 7 days a week, 3 hours a day. On occasion, we visit the idea of expanding the show a little bit, but I don't think the timing's quite right yet anyway, but we'll go down that rabbit hole another time. Before going any further, and as I often do, I like to get that shout out to some of my hardworking friends and colleagues at Native Voice One, Native American Radio Network, and that's why I want to encourage you to check out the one-hour weekly program that's sponsored and hosted by Jared Martineau, the CBC show, Reclaimed. More information can be found at nv1.org, and I might remind you that there's a free app that's available for you to put on your smartphone or tablet. Before we part ways, details as to how you can stay in touch with me through the good old-fashioned telephone. But we have a lot more music to enjoy, so before the first half is up, one from The North Sound and Soul Wax. The first track of this set is from The Hallucination and Northern Cree. In 2023, they carried on with their WrestleMania themes, and they put out the Path of the Heel EP. They teamed up with a powwow group that formed back in 1982, and Northern Cree remains a family-rooted powerhouse as well. To date, they are 9-time Grammy nominees, the most of any powwow group, and they put out an astonishing 49 albums, and I see what you did there. Turn it up with Atomic Drop, and I'll be back with you before you know it today on the Mainstream.
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1: This album is intended to be heard. This album is intended to be consumed in one sitting. This album is intended to make you think. This album is intended to be listened to one song at a time. This album is intended to heal and has healed. This album is intended to be hated. This album is intended to be loved. This album is meant to be misunderstood. This album is intended for me, but it was made for you. This is As the Stars Explode.

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A shout out to friends who are dialed in the KWIS on the FM dial at 88.3 in and around Plummer, Idaho. And while I hope that wherever you're tuned in from, you can stick around for this hour's listening, you should take some comfort in knowing that you can get caught back up digitally 24/7 from your 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Gyno, and the Full Moon Radio itself. And while I'm talking about Turtle Island Tunes, don't forget to give me a call. Leave me a message at 1-888-362-9970. And in that order, press 1 for the Mainstream, 2 for Gyno, and again, 3 for more information about the Soy Ka Wadanotat, or the night kind of radio, or what I like to call the full moon radio. More information can be found on the website. In addition, I'll have some details as to how you can submit your own music for consideration in the rotation. As we get back into things right now, one from Mac Thafferskin, I think I said that right, but not before, this one from Yahtzeen's sophomore album on Sub Pop Records, The Amazing Stand on My Shoulders. I do believe that in Indian Yard, the band's debut release, you saw them laying the foundation for the futurism, or the indigenous futurism, that was yet to come in. And we have officially arrived there with tracks like Honey, this song getting us back into this block on the Mainstream.

21 Pilots and Lavish, bringing that block in my time with you to an end. We also heard Mac Thafferskin's Louie from their Glass and Bones, and it was Yahtzeen and Anel Figueroa's Like Honey from Stand on My Shoulders. Thanks for spending some time with me here today, and as always, I can't wait to do it again. I broadcast 7 days a week, 3 hours a day, so check those local listings for the many times and ways you can join me on the AM-FM dial. And if you're just not getting enough, you can always very kindly reach out to Nola Daves Moses, the distribution director at Native Voice One. Drop her a line at nola@nv1.org. And say, are you a professional singer-songwriter? Well, then I want to hear your contemporary tunes, especially if you're just now putting them out. There is somewhat of a window, I'd like to think, for the mainstream, or the library, that is. However, if you're currently putting out music, send me your professionally recorded tunes to brett@mainstreamradio.net. I prefer a high-quality MP3, but I can handle the file conversion. The important thing is that you don't be shy, and you get your tunes into me today. And again, a friendly reminder that when I say professionally recorded, that does not, I repeat, does not necessarily mean being recorded in a multi-million dollar studio. Billie Eilish has won Grammys with tracks that she and her brother Phineas have recorded in a bedroom. So it just goes to show, you really never can tell. And if I can have some small part in your musical journey, then I've done my job. Indigenous, coming up before this block is up. That's the project of Lakota singer-songwriter and blues guitar player Mato Nanji, who's a staple on the Experience Hendrix Tour. Right now, we're going to keep things within Haudenosaunee territories with cousins Rex and Irv Lyons, respectively, of the Onondaga and Oneida Nations. A few years back, they put out an amazing release with legendary studio guitarist Earl Slick, who has been on records with everyone from David Bowie and John Lennon. From the Earl Slick and the West Side Social Club release, enjoy King B, and join me again here soon on the mainstream. Well, I'm a-

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The founders of Parlor Greens, the band kicking off this hour, bonded over vintage Blue Note records, and they formed while all three members were dealing with personal tragedies. The sessions became medicinal. Within 10 minutes, they wrote and recorded their first song, West Memphis, and over the next 3 days, they tracked their entire debut album straight to tape on an old Tascam 388. That's their take on Dolly Parton's Jolene, found on the ensemble's latest album, Emeralds. Now, Escano, I'm Brett Mabee, and I'm excited that you'll be joining me for this musical hour.

of Peter Pan. Yaya Bay also coming up in a few, but right now it's Angelique Kidjo and a track featuring Nile Rodgers and Iza. This is for fans of Abibio Sound Machine, Amadou and Mariam, for your consideration and approval. Enjoy this new to the mainstream edition with Oyeya. Turn it up and sing along.

Joey Styles and Carson Gray with Numbers, found on their 2019 Warrior Sun album. Earlier in the set was Yaya Bay's In a Circle from her Do It Afraid. And for the first time in the rotation, it was Angelique Kidjo's Oh Yeah Yeah, featuring chic guitarist Nile Rodgers and Heza. If you're liking these tunes, I want to hear all about it. 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That's the full website for all things Turtle Island Tunes, Full Moon Radio. I'm always adding features as well. 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So again, stick around for more details. Tommy Gotti in the second half. Also, one from Allison Russell with Joy Oladokun. As we get back into this set, the latest winner of the Alternative Album of the Year category at the 2026 Junos, Ace and Abby, is coming up before this set is through. Leading the way to the bottom of the hour is this one from The Strokes. A couple fun facts about these now legendary rockers. Singer Julian Casablancas and Nikolai Fraitcher were longtime childhood friends, and of course, reconnecting before forming the band. Now, Albert Hammond Jr. joined after meeting Casablancas at boarding school, and there is their classic lineup. Enjoy going shopping from Reality Awaits. I'll be back with you in the second half during this hour on the Mainstream.

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And if you're just now joining, welcome to this newly reimagined space that puts Indigenous representation front and center. One of the great offerings that also can be found at nv1.org. 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More information and a whole lot more can be found at nv1.org. Abenaki descendant Mimio Bonswin before this block is up. Looking ahead, a new one from Indigenous country superstar Diet and the Love Soldiers. Before that, though, is this one from Allison Russell and Nigerian-American folk R&B singer Joy Oladokun. Enjoy this match made in musical heaven. It's no springtime. Getting us back into this block on The Mainstream. Masaronon Dajits.

Lon Chel's 23 is a Baby from the If You Asked for a Picture album here on the Mainstream. Earlier, we heard Mimi Obonsuan's Better Than Before featuring The Pairs from Mimi's latest release of Vogue. And again, from Grammy winner Alison Russell, it was No Springtime featuring Joy Oladokun and Julie Williams, getting us into the half. Join me again sooner than later. I broadcast 7 days a week, 3 hours a day, so there are plenty of opportunities to get your groove on with these great tracks and some of my quirky anecdotes as well. Check your local listings for the next time you can join me on the AM/FM frequencies. And to have more of it carried on the Mainstream, be sure to reach out to Nola Daves Moses, the distribution director at Native Voice One. Drop her a line at nola@nv1.org. One of my favorite tracks from New Orleans singer-songwriter Chris Smither. Right now, it is our second new edition for the rotation, and this one comes courtesy of the indigenous country band Diet and the Love Soldiers. It's a part of their album Seeds of Dreaming. While the song was released back in the fall, it's gaining traction on the Indigenous Music Countdown. So for your consideration and approval, enjoy When You Were King, and make it back sooner than later on the Mainstream.

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WTIP has been serving the community since 1998, bringing you local news, weather, information, and entertainment that reflect the personality of the North Shore. Thank you for supporting our efforts.

That's the title track of the Austin Rockers' newest album, released April 10th. It's a great recent addition into the rotation and a fantastic way to kick off our time together. Now, Escano, I'm Brett Maybe. Ongwenyo anki chocheto, aga jengwa, gat nigoyo, tiyo wanzagwego, nengam wanisa de. Haitkwa aga jengwa, esadenet gado, ko, gitsa. I'm thankful you're well, and I hope you're here to have fun and perhaps even sing along. And of course, I hope there are good minds everywhere. We have a lot of musical ground to cover this hour. One from Thundercat's latest release, a track featuring Lil Yachty. We'll also get a new one in from Love Tempo. Some Shaky Graves coming up before this first half is through. Alabama Shakes before the first block is up. And this one comes courtesy of actually a recent Gyno guest. Not too long ago, I had John Harvey of Turquoise Steel on Gyno. We discussed the family band's debut album and also talked about some of the collaborations. And as I often do on Gyno, I love it when guests share some of the music that they're enjoying, because it just is a little thing that goes a long way. He turned me onto the Cold Stairs, and well, from their latest album, the March 20th release, Texas. It's Out of Love, for your consideration and approval.

The latest from Brittany Howard and Alabama Shakes, It's American Dream, here on your new favorite show. We also heard from one of the more recent Gynonk guests, Turquoise Steel. Headed by Father John Harvey and his two young sons, they released their debut album Homeland late 2025. And John was a recent guest on Gynonk, had a great chat with him. You can get caught up on that conversation and a whole lot more under the Gynonk tab found at mainstreamradio.net. And speaking of that particular episode and interview, coming by way of recommendation from John, that was the newest addition into the rotation, as of now anyway, The Cold Stairs with their Out of Love from their 2026 album, Texas. If you're just now getting here, I feel sorry for you. You've missed some of the audio fun, and as always, you can get caught back up at mainstreamradio.net. And I guess that is the perk of this postmodern digital age. Should you find yourself having to step away from listening, you can always get caught up a number of different digital ways, including mainstreamradio.net, nv1.org, or the Full Moon Radio, which can be found at live365.com. Just type in Turtle Island and you have incredible indigenous music 24/7 right there of all genres. That also includes great programming from my friends and colleagues at Native Voice One, even the Original Peoples podcast hosted by Seneca Nation member of the Wolf Clan, Ansley Jemison. A lot of great things happening on the Full Moon Radio, and there is a free app that you can put on your Apple TV, Roku, Fire Stick, phone, or tablet. Again, that's the Full Moon Radio at Live 365. In the remainder of the first half, Tatiana Jane, The Weather Station, and this one from Shaky Graves, another Austin-based artist that we heard in this first half. Before musical fame, you might recall that he acted in Friday Night Lights and the Spy Kids franchise. He also built a cult following with his one-man band setup, using a modified suitcase as a kick drum or tambourine stand. From Shaky Graves' newest album, Fondness, Etc., It's On My Own, right here on the mainstream. Turn it up and sing along.

At the halfway point of this hour's broadcast on the mainstream, a shout out to friends who are dialed into KCXU LPFM 92.7 in and around San Jose, California. Gotta get a shout out to my man Manu and all the great work that he's doing in the third largest city in California and the 10th. In the United States. So again, be sure to check out the mainstream and a whole lot more that's been happening for the last 7 years on KCXU LPFM. In the remainder of our time, we'll be hearing from Bikini Trill. I still have yet another new tune to get into the library, and this one comes to us from Love Tempo. Also the latest from Bruce Hornsby, who recently teamed up with Bonnie Raitt. As we get back into this set, and speaking of collaborations, Thundercat teamed up with Lil Yachty, a.k.a. Miles Parks McCollum, for this great track. It's one of my favorites I've been bopping along to in 2026. It's I Did This to Myself, here on the mainstream. Enjoy. Hey.

Bikini Trills, I Summer, featuring Schwayze, a 2025 single that we got into the library just over a year ago now. Before that, we heard Amber Mark's Most Men, found on her Three Dimensions Deep release. We also heard Danette descendant Travis Thompson's Dreamy Suburbia. You might recall that he really rose to fame after appearing in a Macklemore music video. And kicking off that set in half was Thundercat's I Did This to Myself, found on the Cat's latest full-length album, which you should also check out, but not until I officially sign out of the studio and send you on your way. So as always, I can't thank you enough for spending some time with me here on your favorite local airwaves. I give you the utmost thanks and welcome you back any time of day. Now, while you can tune in digitally, you got to admit that when radio is good, it's good. And that radio magic, some of what I love, there's something to be said about the convergence of the right time and place, the right people, and the right music. So you bring your best listening ears and buds, and I'm going to bring these songs. We're going to make some radio magic happen. I broadcast 7 days a week, 3 hours a day, so check your local listings for the next time you can tune into the mainstream. Bruce Hornsby and Bonnie Raitt before this final set is through. But as I've been mentioning all hour, I do have another new song for the rotation. I try to add at least two every hour. Now, with that being said, this one's from Love Tempo's debut full-length album. It just came out April 17th for your consideration and approval in partnership with Bastard Jazz Recordings. It's There Is a Light That I Leave You With here on the mainstream. Be good to yourself and each other, and be good or be good at it. And of course, keep on keeping on.

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Back in the 2010s, the Maui-based Lily Miola had a recording contract and had the wheels in motion anyway when her mother got sick. So she stepped aside to help take care of her and sadly, as a result, lost that recording contract. Now, over the years, she's formed a longtime friendship with another Maui resident, the legendary Willie Nelson. In fact, not that long ago, I put out their collaboration, Tumbleweeds and Chewing Gum, and that was the more recent edition, You and I, from Lily's debut album, the July 17th release, Lucky to Be. A great way to get into our hour on the mainstream. I'm Brett Mabee, and of course, unless you're here for the first time, there's a good possibility you already know that. So, for the new listener, it's good to have you here. Pull up a chair. I promise you're going to walk away with relationships to new songs that'll keep you coming back for more. That is, if you keep an open mind, because there's a lot of amazing music out there right now. In fact, I like to counter quite frequently, as a matter of fact, when people tell me that there's no good music being put out, that there's a lot of great music, and sometimes we just need a hand kind of filtering through some of that noise, and that's what I'm here to help you with. So before our hour is up, the amazing The Hallucination, featuring the Juno-winning Northern Cree, and they also happen to be the most Grammy-nominated powwow group in existence. So stick around for more details. Also, one from Klinga and Unangak, singer-songwriter Nicholas Gallinan's newest project with Yahtzeen. More details before too long. The latest from Lizzo in this block, as is one from Charlie Puth, Michael McDonald, and Kenny Loggins, but not before this one from the Australian-born but Berlin-based indie disco band Parcels. They're embarking on a major global 2026 tour. In fact, it's already underway. And the band has a reputation for being one of the tightest and most joyful live acts in modern pop, quote unquote. It's their Sorry getting us back into this set on the mainstream.

Alex Blue's The Songbird from Serenade today on the Mainstream. We also heard Lizzo's Don't Make Me Love You, Charlie Puth, Michael McDonald, and Kenny Loggins for some great yacht rock vibes from Puth's newest album, Whatever's Clever. We heard Love in Exile, and again it was Parcel Sorry that kicked off the set. If you're just now joining, I'm Brett Mabee, and as always, you're welcome to stick around for a fun hour of musical listening. I broadcast 7 days a week, 3 hours a day. On occasion, we visit the idea of expanding the show a little bit, but I don't think the timing's quite right yet anyway, but we'll go down that rabbit hole another time. Before going any further, and as I often do, I like to get that shout out to some of my hardworking friends and colleagues at Native Voice One, Native American Radio Network, and that's why I want to encourage you to check out the one-hour weekly program that's sponsored and hosted by Jared Martineau, the CBC show, Reclaimed. More information can be found at nv1.org, and I might remind you that there's a free app that's available for you to put on your smartphone or tablet. Before we part ways, details as to how you can stay in touch with me through the good old-fashioned telephone. But we have a lot more music to enjoy, so before the first half is up, one from The North Sound and Soul Wax. The first track of this set is from The Hallucination and Northern Cree. In 2023, they carried on with their WrestleMania themes, and they put out the Path of the Heel EP. They teamed up with a powwow group that formed back in 1982, and Northern Cree remains a family-rooted powerhouse as well. To date, they are 9-time Grammy nominees, the most of any powwow group, and they put out an astonishing 49 albums, and I see what you did there. Turn it up with Atomic Drop, and I'll be back with you before you know it today on the Mainstream. The Align Nation.

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1: This album is intended to be heard. This album is intended to be consumed in one sitting. This album is intended to make you think. This album is intended to be listened to one song at a time. This album is intended to heal and has healed. This album is intended to be hated. This album is intended to be loved. This album is meant to be misunderstood. This album is intended for me, but it was made for you. This is As the Stars Explode.

You, my friend, are tuned in to The Mainstream. A shout out to friends who are dialed in the KWIS on the FM dial at 88.3 in and around Plummer, Idaho. And while I hope that wherever you're tuned in from, you can stick around for this hour's listening, you should take some comfort in knowing that you can get caught back up digitally 24/7 from your 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Gyno, and the Full Moon Radio itself. And while I'm talking about Turtle Island Tunes, don't forget to give me a call. Leave me a message at 1-888-362-9970. And in that order, press 1 for the Mainstream, 2 for Gyno, and again, 3 for more information about the Soy Ka Wadanotat, or the night kind of radio, or what I like to call the full moon radio. More information can be found on the website. In addition, I'll have some details as to how you can submit your own music for consideration in the rotation. As we get back into things right now, one from Mac Thafferskin, I think I said that right, but not before, this one from Yancey's sophomore album on Sub Pop Records, The Amazing Stand on My Shoulders. I do believe that in Indian Yard, the band's debut release, you saw them laying the foundation for the futurism, or the indigenous futurism, that was yet to come in. And we have officially arrived there with tracks like Honey, this song getting us back into this block on the Mainstream.

0: 21 Pilots and Lavish, bringing that block in my time with you to an end. We also heard Mac Thafferskin's Louie from their Glass and Bones, and it was Yahtzeen and Anel Figueroa's Like Honey from Stand on My Shoulders. Thanks for spending some time with me here today, and as always, I can't wait to do it again. I broadcast 7 days a week, 3 hours a day, so check those local listings for the many times and ways you can join me on the AM-FM dial. And if you're just not getting enough, you can always very kindly reach out to Nola Daves Moses, the distribution director at Native Voice One. Drop her a line at nola@nv1.org. And say, are you a professional singer-songwriter? Well, then I want to hear your contemporary tunes, especially if you're just now putting them out. There is somewhat of a window, I'd like to think, for the mainstream, or the library, that is. However, if you're currently putting out music, send me your professionally recorded tunes to brett@mainstreamradio.net. I prefer a high-quality MP3, but I can handle the file conversion. The important thing is that you don't be shy, and you get your tunes into me today. And again, a friendly reminder that when I say professionally recorded, that does not, I repeat, does not necessarily mean being recorded in a multi-million dollar studio. Billie Eilish has won Grammys with tracks that she and her brother Phineas have recorded in a bedroom. So it just goes to show, you really never can tell. And if I can have some small part in your musical journey, then I've done my job. Indigenous, coming up before this block is up. That's the project of Lakota singer-songwriter and blues guitar player Mato Nanji, who's a staple on the Experience Hendrix Tour. Right now, we're going to keep things within Haudenosaunee territories with cousins Rex and Irv Lyons, respectively, of the Onondaga and Oneida Nations. A few years back, they put out an amazing release with legendary studio guitarist Earl Slick, who has been on records with everyone from David Bowie and John Lennon. From the Earl Slick and the West Side Social Club release, enjoy King B, and join me again here soon on the mainstream.
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Welcome to Swing Session, a recollection of the music and the music makers of the 1930s and 40s. I'm Bill Burkhart, and on our revolving stage, the songbirds, the nightingales, the thrushes, the canaries. Radio networks broadcast big band music on location nightly. It was not uncommon for the announcer to introduce the girl singer as the canary, the songbird, etc. Inappropriate today, but that was the 1930s and 40s. They were paid less than the other musicians. There was no union to protect them. The leader and the arranger controlled their success by what they gave them to sing. Our Swing Session Spotlight is focused on the young women who forged the link between the bandstand and the dance floor. And we begin with Irene Day, who first sang with Gene Krupa and then joined Charlie Spivak permanently. She married him. But before she did, she recorded this Fred Allert tune. Fred wrote I'll Get By, Walking My Baby Back Home, and others. Here's Mean to Me.

Irene Day and the Charlie Spivak Orchestra. Helen Ward joined Benny Goodman in 1934 and for 2 years set some standards for female vocalists. And then she retired at the age of 20. Listen to Helen sing These Foolish Things with the Goodman Band of 1934.

Helen Ward. She re-entered the band business in 1940. After that retirement, she had gotten married, had children, and so forth. Made some fine records with Gene Krupa, Bob Crosby, and Harry James. Helen O'Connell joined Jimmy Dorsey in 1939 and won the Metronome Magazine Favorite Girl Singer Award the next year. That was a nationwide poll that was taken. And in 1 year's time, established herself as the top-notch vocalist, female vocalist. In this recording, we're going to hear a tune from the movie Footlights Ceremony.

Helen O'Connell and Jimmy Dorsey. 52nd Street in New York City was swing alley in the 30s and 40s. One night in 1937, Benny Goodman heard Maxine Sullivan sing a swing version of a Scottish folk tune. He asked Claude Thornhill, who was doing a lot of arrangements for him at the time, to write an arrangement for his band. Then he recorded it with Helen Ward's replacement, Martha Tilton. Listen to Loch Lomond.

Lilton Martha Tilton, with Harry James on the trumpet break in a 1937 recording. Most of the young women singers in these bands were young, 17, 18, 19 years of age, right out of high school. This 20-year-old joined Artie Shaw in 1939. She was to then go on to build a reputation as one of the best of the swing-era band singers, with Benny Goodman and then Harry James. Helen Forrest sings All the Things You Are with the Artie Shaw Band.

Helen Forrest, All the Things You Are. The daughter of a Hollywood songwriter, Margaret Whiting, joined the pianist Freddie Slack's band in the 1930s and then went on to radio, and then in 1943 began a 17-year contract with Capitol Records, who promoted her to stardom. From 1941, here's Margaret Whiting and the Freddie Slack Band with a Johnny Mercer tune, big tune for them, Hit the Road to Dreamland.

Yes, indeed. Maggie Whiting and Time to Hit the Road to Dreamland. Another Jimmy Dorsey discovery, Kitty Callan, went on to sing with Harry James and Artie Shaw. Here's Kitty with the James Band, and it's been a long, long time.

Kenny Callan with the Harry James Orchestra. As the 40s moved into the 50s and the economics caught up to the big bands, some of the band singers went on to replace the bands as the major attractions in the music world. The recording companies featured the singing artists and put the band in the supporting role. The Canaries and the Songbirds became the stars.

That was trombonist Glenn Miller and his orchestra with an uncommon reading of the Billy Strayhorn tune, Take the A-Train. Take the A-Train was Duke Ellington's theme song, and we more frequently hear that piece performed in an upbeat tempo, not in a sensitive rhapsodic melody. Here's more of the Miller sound, the theme from Tchaikovsky's first piano concerto, which became the popular tune Tonight We Love, followed by Moonlight Cocktail.

He was one of the premier trumpet players of the swing era, played for a while with Glenn Miller's orchestra, and in his later years formed a quintet. Bobby Hackett and his quintet treat us to Too Close for Comfort.

Too Close for Comfort, followed by What's New, and ending with Bright Eyes, trumpeter Bobby Hackett and his quintet. And this is the orchestra of clarinetist Artie Shaw.

We heard clarinetist Artie Shaw and his orchestra with Yesterdays, followed by Octoroon, and the set ended with Frenesi. This has been a Swing Era Retrospective, the music and the music makers of the 1930s and 40s. I'm Bill Burkhart for Swing Sessions.

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Well, good morning. It is Wednesday, May 13th. You're tuning into Daybreak here this morning on WTAP Radio. I'm Kelly Hawkins, and happy Wednesday. Good morning. A little bit breezy out there here to start off our Wednesday, and we did have a little bit of some color in the sky or on the horizon here this morning. A little bit of some oranges from lingering from that sunrise here this morning. Maybe had a chance to glimpse and take a look at that. Just a little bit of color in the sky, at least, and then it faded away. A beautiful start to our morning, however, though. We're sitting pretty nice, kind of mid-40s here this morning, as of about 7:02 this morning. So 44 degrees here at the WTAP station and in the Grand Marais Harbor. It feels nice. You just maybe need a little bit of a vest if you're headed out, or just a really light jacket. And it looks like a little farther inland, it is just a touch cooler. So they're not quite as warm as we are just yet. 39 degrees up near the Grand Marais Cook County Airport this morning. And we are, if you can believe it, in a frost advisory, according to the National Weather Service. And so that will taper off at about 8 o'clock this morning. But a little bit of some cooler temperatures overnight, a little farther inland throughout our area here. And the National Weather Service did put out just a little bit of a frost advisory from 1 a.m. to 8 a.m. here this morning. So in some isolated areas, you might wake up to just a touch of frost here. But none of that in town. Looking out the window here at the WTAP station, it was pretty comfortable overnight as well. Mostly cloudy for our day forecast, and it looks like we're going to continue to warm up. Nice warming trend of seeing the 50s today. It's going to be just a gorgeous one. Good spring day. A little bit of some chance for some decreasing clouds later in our afternoon and evening hours as well. High of about 50, let's see, 2 as I said here in town, high of 58 a little farther inland as well. So just going to be a beautiful spring May day. Let's check in with our weather reporters here and see where they're starting their morning off at. So we're going to head up the Gunflint Trail first. We have Eric McDonald up near Mid-Trail area, Poplar Lake this morning, starting off with 38 degrees here and a little bit cloudy this morning. Eric says he received about a half an inch of rain since Monday. So we did have a little bit of a rainy day yesterday. And quite a few people received about maybe a quarter to about a half an inch of rain, it seems, as well. But we're going to dry out today, so it's going to be a good one. County Road 7, pretty similar there as well. So we're looking at about low 40s, about 41, 42 degrees out on County Road 7 here this morning. Just again, a little bit of a light breeze. And we have Mike Carlson in the Upper Crawfield area this morning, starting off with 44 degrees, he says, with 2 mile per hour breeze. Yesterday, rain total equals 0.46 inches. So just shy of a half an inch there in the Upper Crawfield area, Mike says. And we have Mary Brislance in Lutzen on the West End this morning, starting off with 42 degrees in Lutzen and 87% humidity. Mary says, if it actually gets to 60, I may go golfing for the first time. Mary also received 0.4 inches of rain yesterday, which brings her to, let's see. Oh, nope. Actually, she had 4.7 inches of rain for the total of April. So that's 4.7 inches for April, 0.4 for yesterday. So that makes 5.1 inches of rain so far this season. So that's quite a bit. Mary also says only one new bird to report, and that is the orange-crowned warbler. Expect the hummingbird and the rose-breasted grosbeak very soon. Also cloudy at the moment, but they promise us sun. Happy Wednesday, everyone. Yes, hopefully we will see that sun today again, decreasing clouds later in our day. It looks a little overcast right now, but I think the sun is trying to make an appearance. A little bit of those blue skies there as well. Northwest wind increasing later in our day as well, so that breeze will pick up just ever so slightly. And then tonight it looks like it's going to be mostly clear, so we'll see some stars tonight, hopefully, if you have a chance to step outside. However, with that said, temperatures are going to drop back down into the 30s. So we have a low of 36 here in town and a low of about 34 or 35 just a little farther inland. And there is a potential, given that those temps are dropping down into those kind of mid, maybe even slipping down a little lower, there is another chance for some frost a little farther inland here tonight as well. So keep that in mind. Not quite time to put everything out from your garden or get anything in the ground just yet. We're still quite a few weeks away from that. But tomorrow, taking just a quick peek at the rest of our weekend here, or the rest of our weekend into our weekend, Thursday will be high of 56. It's supposed to be sunny all day tomorrow. We will receive a little bit more rain Thursday night. That's 80% chance for some more showers headed our way. But then I'm seeing some nice temps come Friday and Saturday, high of 69, it looks like, on Friday.
mostly sunny conditions. And then Saturday is supposed to be high of 63 and a little bit breezy over the weekend, it seems. That will be accompanying that sunshine, unfortunately, but just a nice time to get all those outdoor projects or get some fishing done or canoeing or whatever it may be. Hopefully all that lingering ice on some of those lakes has finally melted off. It should by this weekend. We'll see. Well, coming up on Daybreak here this morning, my goodness, we have such a full show ahead here today. A lot of things to talk about and catch up on. So coming up on Daybreak this morning, we'll catch up on the latest state and national news. And then at about 7:22, we're going to be hearing from Chloe Johnson. She's a reporter with the Star Tribune. Recently, she wrote a story titled, Company Behind Proposed Mine Near the Boundary Waters Has History of Conflict with Locals in Chile. And it's about the Chilean mining company, Antofagasta, and she did a deep dive into that company, and WTAP's Josh Hinkey had a chance to speak with her about that piece and that story that she wrote in the deep dive of that company. We'll hear a conversation with Chloe Johnson there, coming up at about 7:22. Then stay tuned later in the program here this morning, 7:35 or so, we're going to be hearing from two Cook County small business owners and mothers who are preparing for the upcoming launch of their new book called She Does, Words of Wisdom. It's been making the rounds across town in recent weeks. Hear all the news about it, and authors Gina Joyce and Laura Moose stopped by WTAP to talk about the book, what it is, the process of putting it together, selecting all of the mompreneurs in our community, highlighting some of the women and the entrepreneurs in the book, and more. So we'll learn all about it. That'll be at about 7:35 here this morning, so stay tuned. All of that and more coming up on Daybreak. Programming on WTAP is supported in part by Ampers, a network of independent public radio stations throughout the state of Minnesota. 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We'll get to some news and some headlines here in just a moment.

And we're going to start off with some outdoor-related news here this morning. The use of crossbows during Minnesota's annual deer hunting season will remain legal after Governor Tim Walz signed a bill into law on May 5th. Crossbows have been permitted during Minnesota's annual deer hunting season since 2023 under legislation passed by the Minnesota Legislature. That authorization had been set to expire in June of 2026, but the new law removes the sunset provision and makes the use of crossbows permanent. The newly passed

0: During the 2025 Minnesota deer hunting season, 15,075 deer were harvested by a crossbow, which outpaced vertical bow harvest. A similar trend occurred more regionally in the Northeast Superior Uplands or Arrowhead region, which includes Cook County. In 2025, crossbows accounted for the majority of archery harvests in the six deer permit areas, with 63 of the 109 deer taken with a crossbow. In some state news here this morning, the Star Tribune reports that the U.S. Department of Agriculture, the agency hit hardest in Minnesota by federal cuts last year, now faces additional defunding under President Donald Trump's second-year budget proposal. The White House wants to reduce the USDA's 2027 budget for discretionary conservation funding from $850 million to just $111 million. It's the latest USDA cuts. If the latest USDA cuts were approved, farmers far from the politics of Washington, D.C. could face a virtual ground stop to programs that help farmers try new practices. That's where the USDA's Natural Resource Conservation Service, or NRCS, comes into play. While a House committee denied the near wipeout, it did approve a $50 million cut from the NRCS budget last month. Even if the committee recommendation holds, some ag advocates worry that the White House may ignore the budget and still cut jobs in the agency. The USDA already has proposed reducing the Minnesota-based NRCS staff to just 6 workers from more than 80. In some Minneapolis-related news, the Star Tribune reports that a Minneapolis grocery store owner faces a felony charge for allegedly trafficking up to $1 million in benefits meant for low-income families. State prosecutors charged Abdi Wabdi of Mohammed, 60, with one count of card fraud for allegedly trafficking Supplemental Nutrition Assistance Program, or SNAP, benefits. Authorities claim Mohammed used SNAP benefits meant for multiple families to stock shelves for his store, Minnesota Food Grocery, on West Lake Street. The charges against Mohammed follow a number of state and federal efforts to combat fraud in Minnesota. Last month, federal agents visited 20 retailers in the Twin Cities with search warrants related to suspected food assistance fraud. And within the last week, State Attorney General Keith Ellison has filed lawsuits against several nonprofit groups alleging fraud. According to the charges, Mohammed may have used more than $1 million in benefits for the scheme. The Minnesota Bureau of Criminal Apprehension learned of Mohammed in May of 2021 after members of Walmart's Global Investigations team reached out. They said several people in Minneapolis may be part of an EBT trafficking scheme affecting Walmart, Sam's Club, and Costco. Mohammed's first court appearance is scheduled for Hennepin County District Court on May 27th. And in some more news here this morning, the Associated Press reports that President Donald Trump on Monday said he will move to suspend the federal tax on gasoline to help Americans shoulder surging fuel prices caused by the Iran war. The president cannot suspend the federal tax on his own. Congress would have to approve the move. Lawmakers from both parties have pushed for a gas tax suspension, saying it would provide much-needed relief for families and businesses that rely on their cars and trucks to get to work and school and run errands every day. As of Monday, the average national gas price was $4.52 a gallon, according to the AAA Motor Club, 50% higher than the average price of just under $3 a gallon before Trump began the war with Iran. And lastly here this morning, Wisconsin Public Radio reports that water levels on Lakes Michigan and Huron had their largest surge for the month of April since record keeping began in 1918, the quick rise driven by snowmelt and heavy rains. Water levels soared by a record 13.4 inches on the lakes last month, according to the Detroit District Office of the U.S. Army Corps of Engineers. That's triple their average rise of 4.3 inches in April. Lakes Michigan and Huron are treated as one since their water levels rise and fall together because they're connected by the Straits of Mackinac. The previous record for the month took place 75 years ago in 1951, when water levels rose close to 10 inches. The surge came as the upper Midwest, including Wisconsin, saw its wettest April on record. The region saw twice the normal amount of precipitation. Wisconsin smashed the previous statewide record set in 2008 by more than an inch, with an average of 6.53 inches of rain last month. And we're going to continue to hear some more news and headlines here from across Minnesota.
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2: With headlines from around the state, I'm Zan Holston. With just days left in the legislative session, one of the most emotional public safety debates at the Capitol may not get a final vote.
3: Do you happen to know where it is? Is it in a drawer? Is it in a locked safe?
2: DFL-backed gun legislation passed the Senate last week, but it's unclear if it will ever reach the House

0: floor. Here's Republican Representative Bjorn Olson during a session last week.
1: We've received it, but I've been instructed to not report it.
0: The package includes several gun measures DFL lawmakers have pushed since last year's Annunciation church shooting, including a ban on assault-style weapons and high-capacity magazines. The Minnesota Star Tribune reports that House Speaker, Republican Lisa Damoth, told Annunciation families she would not block a vote on gun safety bills. But with no sign of the bill coming to the floor, DFL Representative Jamie Long says the delay undercuts that promise.
2: Holding the bill, who knows where, and not allowing it to actually go through the committee process is the same as blocking the bill from coming up for a vote.
0: Political observers tell North Star Stories Damoth is not obligated to take up the bill and could face political risk from within her own party if she does. Guns are not the only major issue still waiting for action. Rural hospital leaders say a drug pricing bill could be the difference between keeping services open or closing them down. The bill centers on the 340B program, which lets eligible hospitals buy some prescription drugs at a discount. Hospitals use those savings to help pay for care that often loses money, including emergency rooms, ambulances, and services for uninsured and underinsured patients. Rural hospital leaders say Minnesota's current 340B law needs stronger enforcement so drug companies cannot block those discounts. Richard Ash is CEO of United Hospital District in southern Minnesota's Blue Earth. He says lawmakers need to pass the bill now.
3: If the legislature waits until more rural hospitals are gone and services are gone, it will not be a policy failure. It will be a moral failure.
0: The Minnesota Hospital Association says about 30% of state hospitals are operating at a loss. A recent report says 7 Minnesota safety net hospitals are at risk of shutting down due to federal Medicaid cuts. The 340B debate is part of a larger healthcare funding fight that lawmakers have yet to settle. That includes a funding fix for HCMC and other safety net hospitals. There are a number of other items for the legislature still to resolve, including a permanent school fund, social media guardrails for kids, stronger protections for people seeking disability accommodations, and a ban on prediction market wagering. Also still in play, improved renter and tenant protections dealing with evictions and utility billing, and a Senate-passed bill responding to federal immigration enforcement. And a handful of practical bills are headed to Governor Tim Walz to sign into law, including one creating a new state inspector general to investigate fraud in public programs, and a homeowner association reform package with limits on fines. Rural voters are worried about the economy, according to new polling, and in Minnesota, those worries are already driving farming decisions. Brownfield Ag News reports more Minnesota farmers are parking equipment this year, not farming fields, rather than planting at a loss. The DNR says May is going to be drier than normal across the state, adding challenges for livestock producers who are watching the cost and supply of hay, pasture, and other animal feed. A new Center for Rural Strategies survey finds 52% of rural voters in battleground states, including Minnesota, say the U.S. economy isn't working well for them. Center President Dee Davis tells reporter Mike Moen that the state of the economy is changing how rural voters talk about government.
4: Rural voters would like something solid and a plan that acknowledges the tough issues they're facing, like cost of food, cost of gas.
0: And a Minnesota Chamber of Commerce poll found affordability is the top priority for state voters. A Duluth area court is getting national props for its treatment program that helps people get their lives back on track. A leading national nonprofit selected the South St. Louis County DWI Court to its Impaired Driving Academy Courts list. The South St. Louis County Court program is recognized for sobriety, employment, and graduation rates of nearly 90%. And finally, as school lets out, free summer meals are starting up for kids across Minnesota as part of the Department of Agriculture's USDA Summer Food Service Program. Starting May 26th, local public schools throughout the state will serve free breakfast and lunch to any child 18 and younger. Find local information on daily hours, locations, and menus on the mobile app called Free Meals for Kids. For North Star Stories, I'm Zan Holston.
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0: And the time is 7:20. You're tuning into Daybreak here this morning on WTAP Radio. I was taking just a quick peek at our event calendar, and there is so much happening as we're starting to ramp up into summer here. Full event calendar today. My goodness. Coming up later this evening, 5 o'clock to 7 o'clock, Cook County the Historical Society is presenting Rural Women Lead the Way, a special temporary exhibit celebrating the 40th anniversary of the Violence Prevention Center. The exhibit will open Wednesday, May 13th, with a reception tonight from 5 to 7 p.m., and then the exhibit will be on display throughout the end of 2026. So in case you can't make it tonight, there'll still be an opportunity, but there will be a reception from 5 to 7 tonight. In addition, it looks like also the University of Minnesota Extension's Climate Adaption Partnership, in partnership with Cook County Public Health, is hosting a Stormwise Minnesota event that'll be this evening as well from 5 to 6:30 p.m. at the Cook County Higher Education. Participants will explore risks to Cook County region, such as wildfires and floods, walk through a realistic scenario, and build a personalized emergency plan for their family and property. You can find more information about that on the University of Minnesota Extension website or our WTAP.org event calendar as well. It also looks like a couple of events happening tomorrow. There is also a book signing and launch reception for Keith Morris's new book, Growing Up on the Gunflint Trail. That'll be held tomorrow, Thursday, May 14th, from 5:30 to 7:30 p.m. at the Johnson Heritage Post. And there's so much more on our event calendar, so take a peek there as well if you'd like. Well, the time is 7:22, and I mentioned at this time we're going to be hearing from a reporter with Star Tribune following a recent article that she wrote titled Company Behind Proposed Mine Near the Boundary Waters has history of conflict with locals in Chile. WTAP's Josh Hinke has the latest.
1: We're speaking with Chloe Johnson of the Minnesota Star Tribune. How are you today, Chloe?
2: I'm great. Thanks so much for having me.
1: We're talking to you today about a piece you wrote on Antofagasta. Can you explain what Antofagasta is and why you were interested in writing a story on that mining conglomerate?
2: Absolutely. Antofagasta is a company that is listed on the London Stock Exchange, but really it's one of several companies owned by a very wealthy Chilean family, and it operates 4 copper mines in Chile. It's a top 10 global producer of copper. And it's also the company that wholly owns the Twin Metals project here in northeast Minnesota.
1: As you were doing your story, who did you speak to and what research did you do into the company?
2: Yeah, so I spoke with several experts, you know, geographers, political scientists, and folks in the mining industry who were familiar with this company. Many of them are based in Chile or have spent long periods living in Chile to learn more about this firm. And, you know, I spent a long time going through records from that country's environmental regulator and other coverage just to learn more about how they operate their mines and whether there had been conflicts around some of their mining projects.
1: Yeah. So can you take us through the company's history prior to its interest in Minnesota?
2: Absolutely. So this firm actually started its life as a railroad company in northern Chile, and I believe Bolivia as well. And it was purchased in the late 70s by the Luksic Group, which is owned by the Luksic family. The Luksics in Chile are kind of like you might think about the Rockefellers in the United States. A really wealthy family that owns all sorts of business interests. They own a TV channel. They own vineyards. They own a major beverage company in Chile. These folks are certain billionaires. And so, you know, this company developed into, you know, it's a major division is the copper mining division. It still runs railroads as well. And it's interesting, you know, this is like a family dynasty, a family business dynasty. And the head of that dynasty, Andronico Luksic, who is now passed, had a really interesting quote I found because many of these mines are in the very dry northern region of Chile. And so according to their family foundation, at the end of his career, he said that he kind of looked out over the desert in northern Chile and said, God, it can't be that this desert is here for nothing, that there's nothing here. I always thought it must contain something valuable. And of course, that is copper. There is a lot of copper in Chile. And it's not just Antofagasta mining it. There's a lot of international conglomerates there as well.
1: And so they form this mining conglomerate. They're operating multiple mines in Chile. Would the Twin Metals project in Minnesota be their first project outside of Chile?
2: As of this point, they have no other projects outside of Chile. They are exploring in some other Latin American countries as well. It would absolutely be their first project in the United States.
1: And what have we learned about Antofagasta today? You know, we have this historical context of them opening all these mines and how they are viewed in Chile. Do they still hold a lot of power there? Do they hold a lot of sway internationally?
2: Yeah, I mean, what I heard is they are not what you would call a junior miner. You know, in the mining industry, there are companies that maybe do a lot of initial exploration work and buy up mineral rights and do prospecting, but they almost never end up developing a mine. These are serious global operators, sophisticated operators. I think in the mining industry, they're seen as very, you know, international, cosmopolitan people, this whole family behind this company. And you know, they're competing with major firms, you know, like Rio Tinto and Glencore. So they're definitely top producers. And I think the folks I spoke with expect that, you know, they'll take local regulations seriously in the United States. Although the situation is definitely different in Chile, and they have absolutely had, you know, conflicts with locals there.
1: Yeah, can you talk a little bit about those conflicts and as you were having conversations with environmental experts, what their view on the mining operations were?
2: Absolutely. So, you know, in Chile, if you can kind of think about that country, it's very narrow, right? And on the east edge is kind of the Andes Mountains and borders with other Latin American countries. And then to the west is the Pacific Ocean. So often mines there are kind of in that mountainous region, where they will extract ore and then use a pipeline to ship kind of a concentrate, a slurry of copper, other metals and water to the coast and ship it out to China. So, you know, Antofagasta, I focus a lot on its kind of flagship mine, which is called Los Pelambres. And at that mine, there have been breaks in the pipeline, which spills copper concentrate, you know, into local areas, sometimes into rivers. So that's been an issue there. And then actually one of the biggest and longest standing conflicts has been around a tailings dam that was built for the Los Pelambres mine. It was actually built about 35 miles away. But when it was constructed, you know, this is kind of a giant embankment of, you know, rock, gravel, sand that holds back all the waste from this mine. It effectively choked off a river, a small river, that flowed next to a town downstream called Caimanes. And that has caused major conflict really ever since that structure was built in 2007.
1: Do you get a sense of Antofagasta's approach to some of the pushback they've had of developing in the United States? Is it something that they are familiar with, or is it more substantial than what they've been used to, given this power they have in Chile?
2: Yeah, I mean, I would say it's important to understand, you know, things are really different between the two countries. So, you know, in Chile, a lot of the conflict has to do with water scarcity, right? Mining uses a lot of water. And it's the northern section of Chile in particular, where a lot of these mines are, is really, really dry. They have kind of the opposite problem in Minnesota, right? I mean, there's water everywhere. And so the concern is that if pollution escapes, that it could flow to protected areas like the boundary waters or just otherwise, you know, damage the ecosystem, right? So, you know, this company at various points, some of their executives have visited the U.S. and tried to visit lawmakers and make their case. I think they work hard on the political angle. My colleague Chris Vondrotchek just wrote a great story about how they had been lobbying around a recent vote that could help restore their mineral rights in Minnesota. So they're certainly doing that. But I do think they understand that the regulatory process here is different and involves a lot of scrutiny that they, you know, may or may not face in Chile if they were developing a project there.
1: Yeah, and that kind of leads me into Twin Metals LLC, which is a subsidiary of Antofagasta that operates out of Minnesota. In your research, do you have an idea of how much oversight Antofagasta has over Twin Metals? Are they viewed as separate entities, or are they pretty much operating as one and the same?
2: Yeah, I mean, Antofagasta wholly owns Twin Metals. There are no other partners at this point in that project. But, you know, when they talk to me about it, you know, they say we have a local team on the ground with local expertise, right? I think, you know, they have hired people here to sort of lead this work. And, you know, the image that they project to me is that those are the folks that are kind of controlling this project and how it moves forward.
1: And then my last question is, you mentioned a couple of issues with their mining operations in Chile, particularly the one with a pipe that bursts. You know, that would be a pretty, that could be a pretty scary situation as they're operating by the boundary waters, and something that environmental advocates have highlighted. Do you get the sense that Antofagasta's track record with their other mining projects is something that would be taken into account by the state when reviewing plans for this mine, or would it just be viewed entirely as its own operation?
2: That's such a good question, and I'll be honest, I cannot read the minds of Minnesota regulators to know exactly what they think when they receive a proposal, but I do know that what they look at most seriously is the mine plan for the project here. And it's important to note, you know, when I talk about that kind of model in Chile where you have a really long pipeline to get things to the coast quickly, I don't know that they would do that here. You know, I had a reader reach out who was really concerned that they would try and build some major cross-country pipeline in the United States, and I don't really think that would make sense for that site. But the reality is we don't know what their plan is until they have a mine plan before the state. And, you know, DNR looks at these plans really closely. There are some environmental groups who in various ways want more stringent accounting for these projects sometimes. But just to give you an example, you know, there's another nickel mine before the state right now called Talon Metals. That's much further south in Aiken County. And I just looked this up this morning. You know, Talon has been doing scoping, which is not even full review yet. But it has been doing just scoping, the first step with DNR, for almost 3 years at this point. So, you know, I mean, the agency is deliberate and takes a long time to assess these projects.
1: We've been speaking with Chloe Johnson of the Minnesota Star Tribune, who wrote an article about Antofagasta for the paper. You can, of course, find that at the Star Tribune online. Chloe, thank you so much for your time.
2: Thank you for having me.

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0: And the time is 7:35, and it seems that we've gained maybe 1 or 2 degrees here, at least in town and at the WTIP station, since we started daybreak here this morning. Those temperatures continuing to rise. We're at about 45 degrees or so now, and on our way to a high of 52 degrees today. It's just going to be a gorgeous one. High of 58, a little farther inland as a high today, and then decreasing clouds, a little bit breezy. I'm still watching the trees move just ever so slightly, looking out the window here at the station. And those winds might pick up just a little bit later today, but it's going to be a nice one with some mid to high 50s throughout our entire Arrowhead region. Well, I mentioned at this time that we're going to be hearing from two Cook County business owners, small business owners and mothers, Laura Moose and Gina Joyce, recently, who are preparing for an upcoming launch of their book called She Does Words of Wisdom. I had a chance to sit down with them to learn all about it. We'll hear that conversation next. Two Cook County residents who are small business owners and moms have written a book called She Does, and here to talk about the book and the upcoming launch are the two authors, Gina Joyce and Laura Moose. Thank you very much, you two, for stopping by WTIP.
1: Thanks for having us.
2: Yes, we're so excited. Thank you.
0: Yeah, of course. Well, before we dive into talking about the book, let's introduce you to our listeners here first. I'll have each of you introduce yourself, explain who you are, and both of you are small business owners here in Cook County and also mothers as well. So, Gina, I'll have you start first.
1: So I'm Gina Joyce. I got my start here doing the Saturday markets, and then I finally was able to expand into a fun little shop, Roman Whimsy Co., which has recently moved. It's now between the Hub and Sweetwater, kind of across from the Creamery in town. But that's just a fun little whimsical gift shop that's open seasonally in the summer. And then we were also lucky enough to start our business, Timber and Tide Cabins, which is a select few cabins that have been lovingly preserved and that we want to continue to preserve and offer to the public as just another wonderful place to stay and make memories here. And then now She Does as well.
3: I am Laura Moose, and I am a photographer here in Grand Marais who serves the North Shore. I do weddings, elopements, families, seniors, different type of photos, really. And I also sometimes take photos for the school. I do the sports photos. I know some people don't know who I am. So I figured I would mention that. I'm also...
1: And dance. You were the dance recital.
3: Oh, there you go. Yeah. And prom. So yeah, I do a little bit of everything. And I am also, my family is part owner of Johnson's Foods. We are very lucky to have Crystal and Chris Clemens as our business partners. And it's my husband, Jacob, the one that runs, you know, the business. I don't do much with it, but I also just like mentioning that because some people don't know that we are married.
0: Yeah, and you guys have a couple of kids too.
3: Yes, and we have two children. Kids? Theo is 7 and Danny is just 3. Yeah,
0: you've got your hands full. Yeah. And Gina, you also are a mother and have a child.
1: Yeah. Shay is 4 and her and Danny are great friends, which is fun to watch them be friends since their moms are friends. And yeah, it's
3: we have some things in common. And I think that's the reason why we work so well, too. Gina is also Latina, mm-hmm. like I am. Her dad and my dad get along really well. And they are able to speak Spanish to each other, which is amazing. and our husbands are just as goofy. Yeah. So it's really fun.
1: Two tall goofballs that get along as well.
0: Just the perfect pairing all around.
3: Yeah. Yes.
0: Yes. Well, let's talk about the book. If you'd be able to describe what is the book, what's the premise, and a little bit of the meaning behind She Does.
1: Yeah. So the title is She Does Words of Wisdom from North Shore Mompreneurs. We have covered essentially 40 women across 38 businesses in Cook County. It's all Cook County, and they are all mom entrepreneurs or mompreneurs. We have a 2-page spread on each business or woman, and they each have a photo of them in the business setting and one in the family setting. And so seeing kind of that woman in both settings is really a beautiful thing on one, you know, double page spread. And then we asked them all the same questions, but they all had very unique answers about, tell us about yourself. What are you most proud of? What inspires you? How would you finish the phrase, she does, which is kind of a fun play on the title. And then just key lessons they've learned in doing both, right? Motherhood and entrepreneurship. And what would their advice be to other women who maybe are already in the thick of it or thinking they might want to try, but are maybe too scared or don't think the timing is right? And the last question is also a lovely one. What do you love most about living and working in Cook County? That answer is amazing because that is the one answer that they all had in common. Every single one mentioned, most of them mentioned nature, but every single one mentioned the community. And that's just really special.
0: Yeah, I'm sure there were a lot of moments throughout the process of putting this all together that might be personal, might be emotional. I know the two of you as moms and small business owners have a lot of personal ties to this too. Mm-hmm. So was that, talk to us a little bit about the inspiration and how that kind of came to be and how the two of you came together to be working together, friends and now co-authors.
1: Yeah.
3: So Gina and I went on a walk. We had met each other before and we connected at a women's retreat that was specifically for entrepreneurs. And we connected right away and we went on a walk and I had shared a couple of thoughts about, you know, being an entrepreneur in such a small community. The seasons can be a little bit tough sometimes, especially in the winter. And I was sharing with her how I felt about feeling stuck a little bit and not, you know, like doing, like feeling like I could do more. When we finished a walk, Gina proposed the idea of making a book together, which I was shocked when she brought it up to me. I had no idea.
0: Not something on your radar that you would
3: absolutely
0: have thought of.
3: Yeah. No, never thought we could do something like that. It's just, you know, maybe sounds silly, but I thought that making a book was far from reality for somebody like me. And being in such a small community, I was like, just thinking, wow, I don't know if I can do this. She gave me only a week to think about it.
1: And overthink it.
3: Yeah. So I went home feeling like, okay, I feel anxious about this. I'm feeling a little nervous. She proposed the idea of doing this book about women and sharing the story with the community of, you know, how women entrepreneurs here and, you know, all the women who are looking at us. And I feel like if we can be some inspiration for others, whether that is a mom who is contemplating the idea of creating her own business or purchasing a business, or the little girls that will grow and see that we are capable of doing both things, I just thought, okay, this is impactful and this is inspirational and I think people are going to love this. So I proposed the idea of being mompreneurs because I thought, you know, somebody like us, we're doing everything. And on top of that, we are taking care of businesses too. And I feel like there's a lot of things that go unnoticed and a lot of people don't celebrate that. And I thought this would be a really good reason to just uplift women and celebrate their successful stories and motivate others as well.
0: Yeah. And there's, you know, we have a lot of small business owners in Grand Marais, Cook County who mm-hmm. are women. I mean, when you start tallying it up, it's pretty impressive.
3: Oh, it's a lot.
1: Yeah. Easily 160 or more.
0: Yeah. So how did you kind of go through that process? I mean, I'm thinking of a couple dozen off the top of my mm-hmm. head, but I would imagine that was part of your process too, of like, okay, well now we need to select them all. So did that number surprise you once you started to tally it up?
1: It did. And I think part of the impetus behind the whole idea, when I first moved here, I noticed just how many amazing women were running businesses here. And I said, we got to capture this somehow. And what a fun way would it be to do like a coffee table book. And so fast forward to here we are. It's been a journey and so much fun and learning and inspiration along the way. But I came from a very male-dominated industry. I came from corporate agriculture before moving here and starting my own businesses. And so that was really inspiring to see these other women doing it and how they're doing things. And so we initially reached out to Visico County and said, hey, could you share a list of all the female entrepreneurs, kind of filter that way? Well, then we said, okay, now can we filter it down to moms? And so with the mom lens and with referrals, we started reaching out via email to people to see if they'd be interested in being a part of it. And we emailed about 80 women.
0: That's pretty impressive.
1: and 40 of them said yes. Mm-hmm. We've been saying 38 because that's how many businesses. One of the businesses, Java Moose, mm-hmm. We interview all three women and Sarah and Becca. So, but yeah, we were just thrilled to have any participation, let alone that much participation.
0: And then you received it. So you mentioned that Java Moose will mm-hmm. be in the book or is featured in the book. And obviously the three women there in that family. Mm-hmm. Give us a couple of other examples of some other Cook County mompreneurs that were in the book.
1: I mean, we really tried to span as many different kinds of businesses as possible and different phases of motherhood as possible. So We have Java Moose, we have Ashley Brenemis, we have Cassidy Ritter, Claire Shirley, we have Nan Anka in the arts side of things, and we have
3: Linda Zank from Lake Superior Trading Post, and we have Nancy Ramey from Nana Bijou. And what I think happened at the beginning was some women didn't think they deserved to be in the book because of the life stage that they were in. You know, like, kids are already out of the house. They, you know, are grandmas now. And we were like, no, please, you need to be part of this.
1: Because you have so much wisdom.
3: Absolutely. And they are part of the history of Cook County. So we definitely needed to involve everybody. Not everybody say yes, that's the truth. But we already have some people that said no to the first volume that actually want to be in volume two. So we're just really, really excited about what's next.
0: Yeah. And we'll talk about that in a little bit.
3: Yeah.
0: There is more that will come volume two in a little bit. Well, I'm curious about, maybe is there something that surprised you, or a certain moment or interview or story, or maybe challenge that the two of you navigated together that's stood out to you throughout the last year or so?
1: I think just how I was touched by, like, you know, all these women took a chance on us too, right? They didn't maybe understand fully what the project was going to be or what we were trying to accomplish, but they said yes anyway. And I'm so grateful for that. And I think, and I hope we make them proud when they see it. But it was also just really heartwarming to go and interview every single one and hear their story and laugh with them, cry with them. You know, even I think the most fun day was trying to get to Ashley Brenemis, because, you know, we drive down the trail and take a boat over. And that was such a fun adventure. So,
3: and realizing that she's raising this beautiful human in this setting, she's one of the most, if not the most remote mompreneur that we have interviewed. I think now that we have been watching the videos and sharing pieces of the interviews on Instagram and Facebook, one of my favorite ones was actually your aunt, Dee Brazel, from World's Best Donuts, because she got emotional just talking about her grandma and how she, Grandma Rita, how she inspires her. And so I was like, oh my gosh, like, that is a special connection to me too. So I feel like they all answered in different ways. There were people that were inspired by other things, by their children, by, like, friends. And the answers, like, the variety of answers is just amazing. But just like Gina said, the one thing that we could, that we realized as we were done with the interview, is that almost pretty much everybody had the answer of the community as the one thing they loved about Cook County.
0: Yeah, and I'm curious, you talked about that they also had to answer or finish the sentence of "she does." So what are some examples of
1: The moms? Some of the examples are, "she does enough."
3: Nan Anka.
1: That's Nan Anka. She does love to get lost in the woods. That's Rebecca Barrett.
3: She does eat the damn cake.
1: Yeah.
3: And that is Kate Keeble. And she added also,
1: she does do the damn thing.
3: Oh, there you go. Yes.
1: Yeah.
3: Well, mine was, she does it with fear, but she does it anyways. And what was yours?
1: Mine was, she does remarkable things when she believes in herself. Claire Shirley's was another one. She does it because it never occurred to her not to.
3: Yeah. So we all had different interpretations of that. And it's just fun to see your own personalities in it as well.
0: Yeah. Well, I'm curious, looking out towards the future and the conversations maybe from readers that you hope this will spark, or maybe just the inspiration that this will give a young girl, like you said, Laura, at the beginning, like, I didn't think I could make a book or publish a book. So are you hoping that this will inspire the next generation or the young girls growing up right now to do something that's maybe they don't think is possible?
3: Absolutely.
1: I think motherhood ambition can and should coexist.
3: Absolutely.
1: You do not have to choose between the two.
3: That's my thoughts as well. When I became a mom, I was like, okay, I'm going to be a full-time mom and I love it. And then once I was in the midst of it, I was like, okay, I have kind of lost myself a little bit and I need to do something for me. And then I realized that the more I did for myself, the happier I was for and with my children. So I think that it's just like Gina said, they can coexist. It's important for us to do things for ourselves and continue growing and proving that we are capable of doing that and more.
1: I think another thing we've talked about a lot is we've felt so lucky to have found this community here.
3: Yes.
1: And I think can say for both of us, we hope that readers who maybe haven't found that yet can find that for themselves where they're at And we've talked about, well, how could you do that? I mean, it's as simple as going on that coffee walk. Maybe a book will come out of it, or, mm-hmm. you know, start a knitting circle where you live, or, but just finding ways to establish that community. Maybe if you haven't found it yet, I hope that comes out of this for people as well.
0: Well, let's talk about launch day, mm-hmm. May 20th.
1: Yes.
0: What's happening? Where, when? Where should people show up?
1: Yeah. So we will be 5:30 p.m. to 7:30 at the Johnson Heritage Post in downtown Grand Marais, May 20th. We have a very special surprise set up that everybody will see. And then we'll have the books there. People can buy books. We also will have majority of the women from the book will be in attendance, which will be really special because this day is for them. We intentionally scheduled it a little later in the month purely so that they could be the first to see it. And we're actually gifting each one of them a copy as a thank you for being in it. So, yeah, and then we'll have some cookies and coffee and a quick speech. And
3: yes.
1: Then,
3: as quick as possible. Yeah.
1: But it'll just be really, I think, a really lovely and emotional night. And for anyone who maybe can't make that event, Laura and I will also be at Drury Lane bookstore that Saturday, May 23rd at 6 p.m. for a book release talk where people can just ask us questions. We'll kind of talk a bit about, you know, what we're talking about here and how things came to be. And then also Sunday that weekend, the 24th, we'll do a fun little book signing at the Fisherman's Daughter, 11 a.m. to 1 p.m.
3: Yeah. Okay. And any other events that we'll be having will be posted on our social media and channels and our website as well.
0: And I know we've been hinting at it a little bit, volume 2. Mm-hmm. So take us out a couple of months or maybe the next 6 months to a year. There's been some talk about a podcast. There's volume mm-hmm. 2. Mm-hmm. So what does the future look like for the two of you?
3: We knew that although the book shares a lot of wisdom, we knew by having these interviews that there was a lot more to be said and more things to be shared. Mm-hmm. So Jean and I decided to create a podcast where we can have honest conversations with the women in the book first. Mm-hmm. This is our first season, so we are learning everything and it's been really fun. We have started recording a few episodes already, and the first three episodes are actually going to be live on May 25th. Mm-hmm. So we'll be sharing more definitely on our website and social media channels. But we realized that, you know, she does volume one is focused on mompreneurs, and we are so proud to know that there are many female business or female entrepreneurs in our area, and not just Cook County, but the entire North Shore. So we want to feature everybody and hopefully connect with the rest of the North Shore as well. You know, Duluth, Silver Bay, Two Harbors, Ely. There are so many businesses that need to be featured that people need to know about. And I think one of the reasons too why we decided to do this was because we want people to get to know who is behind these businesses, feel mm-hmm. a little bit closer to them. And so by doing that, I think it's going to be a different experience for anybody that comes to the North Shore and reads the book and listens to the podcast. So yeah, so volume 2, we're going to start working on it during the slow season. Because Gina and I both have businesses mm-hmm. and we're mothers, of course. And so we have a lot going on this year. But yeah, volume 2 should probably come out in about a year.
1: That's the goal.
0: Yeah. Well, thank you. I know we've covered a lot. Gina and Laura, I really appreciate you stopping by. Thank you very much.
3: Thank you for having us.
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0: And the time is 7:54. You're tuning in to Daybreak here this morning on WTIP Radio. I'm Kelly Hawkins, and I'm starting to see just a little bit more of some color, or at least some blue in the sky here looking out the window out the WTIP station here. And before we start to wrap up our Daybreak program, we're going to continue to hear and catch up on some more news and some more headlines here from across northern Minnesota.
5: For KAXE News, I'm Megan Buffington with the Up North Report. Divers found the body of a teenager Tuesday afternoon in a lake in Emily. According to a news release from Crow Wing County Sheriff Eric Klang, a 19-year-old man called 911 around 12:30 and said the paddle boat he was on capsized on Little Emily Lake. The man said he and two women were in the water before the call unexpectedly disconnected. Responders arrived to find the woman, ages 20 and 22. They said the man had not returned to shore. Responders recovered his body in roughly 23 feet of water around 3 p.m. The three were college students visiting the area. One of the women was transported by ambulance for injuries related to cold exposure. Former state senator Justin Eichhorn appears to be changing his plea to guilty for the federal criminal charge of soliciting a minor. His trial was set to begin June 1st. Eichhorn was charged in March 2025 after a prostitution sting operation in Bloomington, where an undercover police officer posed as a 17-year-old online. The former legislator represented Senate District 6, including the cities of Grand Rapids and Brainerd. He resigned shortly after the criminal charge. Eichhorn filed a notice of a change of plea on Monday. A hearing is scheduled for 9 a.m. Thursday in St. Paul. Minnesota school districts could see a boost in state funding without increasing taxes or dipping into the state general fund. Report for Minnesota's Abby Mulcahy reports a constitutional amendment will likely be on the ballot this November to increase payouts from the permanent school fund. Money in the fund comes from the sale of timber, minerals, and the land itself on Minnesota's school trust lands. Most of that land is in northern Minnesota. Permanent school fund dollars are distributed to all schools based on their enrollment. Republican Representative Spencer Igo sponsored the bill to increase the distribution of the fund by 2%. For a school around Grand Rapids size with about 300 kids per grade, that would mean an extra $100,000. School districts across Minnesota are struggling with budget deficits, driven largely by a lack of state funding and declining enrollment. As Igo told a House committee earlier this session, the extra money from the increase would be a stopgap for many districts.
6: Sometimes this is the difference between cutting a teacher or not. Other times it's making sure to fix the leaky gym. Other times it's making sure that the school buses can get upgraded so they can keep going out in the cold.
5: The measure passed the legislature nearly unanimously. The House needs to pass the Senate's amended version before the question can appear on the ballot in November. That's it for the Up North Report. From the KAXE News Desk, I'm Megan Buffington, telling the stories of northern Minnesota through local news.
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Well, I hope you have a great rest of your Wednesday and enjoy that sunshine if you can today. Hopefully we'll start to see it here shortly. I'm waiting for it. It's been a rainy couple of days, or at least yesterday was, and it'll be nice to see a little bit of some warmer weather and some sunshine today. I'm certainly looking forward to it, and we're expected to have just a beautiful weekend as well, headed into some 60s potentially, so mid-60s actually. It's going to be a nice one. Stay tuned. We have more programming coming up next with North Shore Morning. Tracy Benson's in the studio next door, and we'll have two more full hours of community radio coming up next, and also a full weather update there as well. So stay tuned and enjoy that Wednesday. Enjoy that sunshine if you can. I'm Callie Hawkins, and thanks so much for spending your Wednesday with us here on WTIP.

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Good morning, everyone, and welcome to North Shore Morning on a Wednesday morning. As Callie just said, it's a beautiful day starting out today. Nice blue skies, a little bit of breeze as I watch the trees blow around somewhat, but they're not like super bending over, blowing around completely. It's just kind of pleasant out there as we start our Wednesday. What's on tap for North Shore Morning on this Wednesday morning? We'll have all the regulars, including I'll get you the news and the weather. And then Earthwise, right around 8:20, we'll have North Star Stories, followed by National Native News at 8:30. Into the second half of our first hour here at North Shore Morning, have a conversation with Wolfridge Environmental Learning Center. And get caught up on what's going on down there. They're always busy with kids and fun adventures. And it's neat to hear what they're all up to for those kids. And we'll close out our first hour with a little preview on Northern Gardening, our regular show all about gardening here in Northeast Minnesota. And so Sarah Waddle will be here, host of that show, to give us a little preview on what's coming up there. That's our first hour of North Shore Morning. Thanks for making us a part of your morning. WTIP supporters include Ampers, a network of independent public radio stations throughout the state of Minnesota. 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What do the temps look like? Well, out in the West End, we're starting out at 46 this morning under partly sunny skies. It's 47 down in Silver Bay, and Two Harbors is at 46 as well. Duluth is at 47, and it's all either partly or mostly sunny on the north side of the shore this morning. Across the Big Lake in Bayfield, Wisconsin, it's 44 and cloudy. Houghton, Michigan is 40 and cloudy as well. Grand Portage is partly sunny and 44, and our neighbors to the north in Thunder Bay are 43 under mostly sunny skies. Back up to our northwest in Ely, it's 45 and sunny. Hot spots, so to speak, is Minneapolis-St. Paul at 51 under sunshine as well. Presently in the Grand Marais Harbor, it's 45, and up over the hill at the Cook County Airport, it's 39. What are we looking for today? Well, mostly cloudy, then gradually becoming sunny. And there are a few clouds still blowing around this morning with highs between 54 and 59. So it'll be warmer if you are away from the Big Lake. Northwest winds gusting as high as 15 miles per hour today. On the overnight tonight, mostly clear with lows right around 36. There is a frost advisory. And that is mostly up in the woods and really back up into the boundary waters. So not so much down here by the lake for that. We should be clear. And then north winds becoming calm on the overnight tonight. Then Thursday, it'll be sunny with highs in the mid-50s and breezy with east winds. Thursday overnight, there's a chance 80% of showers, and that'll really be in those overnight hours, lows around 43, breezy with east winds. Friday, mostly sunny with highs between 61 and 68. And then Friday, overnight, clear with lows between 42 and 46. The weekend starts out with a lot of sunshine, and then we'll close out with kind of a rain cloud mix and winds gusting from 30 to 35 miles per hour over the weekend. The sun rose at 5:26 this morning, and it's not going to set until 8:30 tonight for a total of 15 hours and 4 minutes of total daylight. The next full moon, well, it's still in May. We had the very first day of May, and now the very last day of May, we'll have a full moon. So that's May 31st. Right now, we're in a waning crescent moon. It's a big day. If it's May 13th and this is your birthday, well, this is your day. And we know quite a few of those people potentially eating birthday cake today, or certainly some ice cream. Denise Axtell, Diane Battelle, Kathy Kipley,
and Mickey Brazell, a very happy birthday to all of you on May 13th. And it's not Friday either.

And in news, nationally and closer to home, President Donald Trump said Monday he will move to suspend the federal tax on gasoline to help Americans shoulder surging fuel prices caused by the Iran war. The president cannot suspend the federal tax on his own. Congress would have to approve the move. Lawmakers from both parties have pushed for a gas tax suspension, saying it would provide much-needed relief for families and businesses that rely on their cars and trucks to get to work and to school and run everyday errands. As of Monday, the average national gas price was $4.52 a gallon, according to AAA, 50% higher than the average price of just under $3 a gallon before Trump began the war against Iran. U.S. legislation would require social media companies to take more responsibility for how their apps affect children and teens overcame a key hurdle on Tuesday when a leading Republican senator said he would back the bill. U.S. Senator Ted Cruz said in an event in Washington on Tuesday he will back the Kids Online Safety Act, which would require social media companies to exercise reasonable care when designing features that contribute to harms to minors, according to the legislation. The list of harms include eating disorders, depression, and sexual harassment of minors, among others. Cruz supported similar legislation in the past, but so far had not arranged a formal committee vote on the bill during the legislature's current session. The Star Tribune reports a Minneapolis grocery store owner faces a felony charge for allegedly trafficking up to $1 million in benefits meant for low-income families. State prosecutors charged Abdelwadid Mohammed, 60, with one count of card fraud for allegedly trafficking Supplemental Nutritious Assistance Program, or SNAP, benefits. Authorities claim Mohammed used SNAP benefits meant for multiple families to stock shelves for his store, the Minnesota Food Grocery on West Lake Street. The charges against Mohammed follow a number of state and federal efforts to combat fraud

0: Global Investigations team reached out. Mohammed's first court appearance is scheduled for Hennepin County District Court on May 27th. Wisconsin Public Radio reports water levels on Lake Michigan and Lake Huron had their largest surge for the month of April since record keeping began in 1918. The quick rise is driven by snowmelt and heavy rains. Water levels soared by a record 13.4 inches on the lakes last month, according to the Detroit District Office for the U.S. Army Corps of Engineers. That's triple their average rise of 4.3 inches in April. Lakes Michigan and Huron are treated as one since their water levels rise and fall together because they're connected at the Straits of the Mackinac. The previous record for the month took place 75 years ago in 1951 when water levels rose close to 10 inches. The surge came as the upper Midwest, including Wisconsin, saw its wettest April on record. The region saw twice the normal amount of precipitation. Wisconsin smashed the previous statewide record set in 2008 by more than an inch with an average of 6.53 inches of rain last month. AP News on WTIP is made possible by our listener members and business underwriters.
1: China's coal addiction. I'm Randy Simon, and this is Earthwise, a look at our changing environment. China is the biggest installer of renewable energy in the world, as well as the largest global manufacturer of renewable energy technology. However, it is also the biggest emitter of greenhouse gases and, most unfortunately, the biggest user of coal. Coal is the only fossil fuel that China is not obliged to import. It has an abundant supply of coal, making coal a critical element of the country's energy security. In addition, coal-producing Chinese provinces want to preserve jobs and local economies. China has the largest electricity system in the world, and power generation is under the control of provincial governments. Provincial governments are more concerned with a steady supply of electricity than with controlling emissions. China has aggressive climate goals, including peaking its greenhouse gas emissions by 2030 and becoming carbon neutral by 2060. Meeting these goals is increasingly difficult as electricity demand continues to grow. In 2015, coal generated 69% of China's primary energy. By 2024, it was down to 56%, but there is still a long way to go. China still consumes 40% more coal than the rest of the world combined. The situation would be far worse if not for China's impressive growth in renewable energy. The record amounts of solar and wind power being installed are largely meeting the increasing demand for electricity, but the continued addiction to coal is preventing China from significant reductions in greenhouse gas emissions. Despite its role as a renewable energy superpower, China's energy system is still dominated by coal. Earthwise is a production of WAMC. 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

0: You're tuned in to WTIP's North Shore Morning, and the time it's 8:19. Thanks for joining me this morning. Let's take a look at some of the events going on around our community. The Cook County Historical Society is presenting a temporary exhibit, Rural Women Lead the Way. They are having an open house reception today from 5 to 7 p.m. for that exhibit and will be on display through the end of 2026. So that's down at the Cook County Historical Society building and or museum, and it's from 5 to 7 today. University of Minnesota Extension Climate Adaptation Partnership, along with Cook County Public Health, is hosting Stormwise Minnesota event, and that's at Cook County Higher Ed today from 5 to 6:30 p.m. Participants will explore the risks to the Cook County region from wildfires and floods. They'll walk through realistic scenarios and build a personalized emergency plan. If you'd like for more information, you go to the University of Minnesota Extension website. Cook County EDA and Northland Small Business Development Center are offering a workshop covering Minnesota paid leave for small business owners. That will be Thursday, May 14th from 10 to 11 a.m. at Cook County Higher Ed. If you'd like more information, go to the Northland Small Business Development Center website to get more info. So that is Thursday, May 14th. Growing Up on the Gunflint Trail book launch. Keith Morris's new book, Growing Up on the Gunflint Trail, is having a book launch and opening reception tomorrow, Thursday, May 14th, from 5:30 to 7:30 at Johnson Heritage Post in downtown Grand Marais. And also on Thursday night, it's Trivia Night at Up Yonder. It's hosted by WTIP, and that all starts at 6 p.m. on Thursday. Also on Thursday, the Tofty Township Board of Supervisors is meeting, and that's at 7 o'clock at the Tofty Town Hall. There are many other events and activities going on. Take a look at our event calendar, WTIP.org. Look under Community, and there you will find it. If you want to double-check any of the events I just mentioned for times and dates and locations, you can read it all up there.
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2: With headlines from around the state, I'm Zan Holston. With just days left in the legislative session, one of the most emotional public safety debates at the Capitol may not get a final vote.
3: Do you happen to know where it is? Is it in a drawer? Is it in a locked safe?
2: DFL-backed gun legislation passed the Senate last week, but it's unclear if it will ever reach the House floor. Here's Republican Representative Bjorn Olson during a session last week.
4: We've received it, but I've been instructed to not report it.
2: The package includes several gun measures DFL lawmakers have pushed since last year's Annunciation church shooting, including a ban on assault-style weapons and high-capacity magazines. The Minnesota Star Tribune reports that House Speaker, Republican Lisa Damoth, told Annunciation families she would not block a vote on gun safety bills. But with no sign of the bill coming to the floor, DFL Representative Jamie Long says the delay undercuts that promise.
3: Holding the bill, who knows where, and not allowing it to actually go through the committee process is the same as blocking the bill from coming up for a vote.
2: Political observers tell North Star Stories Damoth is not obligated to take up the bill and could face political risk from within her own party if she does. Guns are not the only major issue still waiting for action. Rural hospital leaders say a drug pricing bill could be the difference between keeping services open or closing them down. The bill centers on the 340B program, which lets eligible hospitals buy some prescription drugs at a discount. Hospitals use those savings to help pay for care that often loses money, including emergency rooms, ambulances, and services for uninsured and underinsured patients. Rural hospital leaders say Minnesota's current 340B law needs stronger enforcement so drug companies cannot block those discounts. Richard Ash is CEO of United Hospital District in southern Minnesota's Blue Earth. He says lawmakers need to pass the bill now.
5: If the legislature waits until more rural hospitals are gone and services are gone, it will not be a policy failure. It will be a moral failure.
2: The Minnesota Hospital Association says about 30% of state hospitals are operating at a loss, A recent report says 7 Minnesota safety net hospitals are at risk of shutting down due to federal Medicaid cuts. The 340B debate is part of a larger healthcare funding fight that lawmakers have yet to settle. That includes a funding fix for HCMC and other safety net hospitals. There are a number of other items for the legislature still to resolve, including a permanent school fund, social media guardrails for kids, stronger protections for people seeking disability accommodations, and a ban on prediction market wagering. Also still in play, improved renter and tenant protections dealing with evictions and utility billing, and a Senate-passed bill responding to federal immigration enforcement. And a handful of practical bills are headed to Governor Tim Walz to sign into law, including one creating a new state inspector general to investigate fraud in public programs, and a homeowner association reform package with limits on fines. Rural voters are worried about the economy, according to new polling, and in Minnesota, those worries are already driving farming decisions. Brownfield Ag News reports more Minnesota farmers are parking equipment this year, not farming fields, rather than planting at a loss. The DNR says May is going to be drier than normal across the state, adding challenges for livestock producers who are watching the cost and supply of hay, pasture, and other animal feed. A new Center for Rural Strategies survey finds 52% of rural voters in battleground states, including Minnesota, say the U.S. economy isn't working well for them. Center President Dee Davis tells reporter Mike Moen that the state of the economy is changing how rural voters talk about government.
6: Rural voters would like something solid and a plan that acknowledges the tough issues they're facing, like cost of food, cost of gas.
2: And a Minnesota Chamber of Commerce poll found affordability is the top priority for state voters. A Duluth area court is getting national props for its treatment program that helps people get their lives back on track. A leading national nonprofit selected the South St. Louis County DWI Court to its Impaired Driving Academy Courts list. The South St. Louis County Court program is recognized for sobriety, employment, and graduation rates of nearly 90%. And finally, as school lets out, free summer meals are starting up for kids across Minnesota as part of the Department of Agriculture's USDA Summer Food Service Program. Starting May 26th, local public schools throughout the state will serve free breakfast and lunch to any child 18 and younger. Find local information on daily hours, locations, and menus on the mobile app called Free Meals for Kids. For North Star Stories, I'm Zan Holston.
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0: This is National Native News. I'm Jill Freitas. A newly filed federal lawsuit alleges two Las Vegas hotel casinos enabled years of sex trafficking tied to convicted sex offender Nathan Chasing Horse. The civil complaint was filed on behalf of two survivors and names Boyd Gaming, Station Casinos, and other entities as defendants. The suit alleges trafficking occurred at properties including Cannery Casino and Hotel and Santa Fe Station Hotel and Casino between 2014 and 2022. According to the lawsuit, Chasing Horse used his position as a self-described spiritual leader to manipulate and control women through coercion, isolation, and threats of violence. The complaint alleges the women were forced into commercial sex acts while hotel staff ignored visible warning signs. Attorney Alex Marcinko represents the survivors.
1: People like Nathan Chasing Horse don't operate in a vacuum. You know, he doesn't exist without other entities allowing him to.
0: The lawsuit alleges hotel staff repeatedly rented rooms to Chasing Horse despite signs the women were being controlled and exploited. It also claims the hotels financially benefited from the repeated stays.
1: You know, there was obvious signs of the torment that these women were undergoing at these hotels, and nothing was done. The hotels were glad to take the profits from Nathan Chasing Horse staying at their hotels and casinos, all the while that these women were suffering.
0: Chasing Horse was convicted earlier this year on sex trafficking and sexual abuse charges and sentenced in April to 37 years to life in prison. The lawsuit was filed under the Federal Trafficking Victims Protection Reauthorization Act, which allows survivors to pursue civil claims against businesses accused of knowingly benefiting from trafficking ventures. Marcinko says the case could also raise broader questions about accountability within the hotel industry.
1: This is a problem all across the country, and not just Las Vegas, and it's not just in this case. The hotel industry turns a blind eye to the human suffering in sex trafficking. It happens far too often.
0: The lawsuit seeks damages for the physical, emotional, and psychological harm the survivors say they endured. Mount Edgecombe High School in Sitka has a unique program that brings Alaska Airlines employees, known as Glam Fairies, to help students from villages across Alaska get ready for prom. KCAW's Hope McKinney reports.
2: For the past 14 or so years, volunteers with the Prom Prince and Princess program have helped Mount Edgecombe students get glammed up for prom. They do hair, nails, and makeup, provide jewelry, shoes, corsages, and boutonnieres, and even do alterations on the many donated suits and dresses.
3: So I'm really happy to be here because I love doing hair and makeup.
2: Lisa Lynch is one of the many glam fairies helping in the crowded room.
3: So I'm happy to be able to do this for other kids whose families can't be here to help them like that.
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2: Alonza Topcock just finished her turn in the makeup chair. She says her prom look is inspired by the 2001 Mariah Carey cult classic, Glitter. She says it means a lot that people volunteer their time and to donate clothes and makeup and jewelry when she and her friends don't have their family members nearby to help out. Freshman Andrew Adams from Mentasta Lake is hovering at the entrance to the common room with his friends Calvin and Kaysen. Adams went to a middle school prom a couple of years ago, but this is his first high school prom.
5: Are you all going to go up and ask some folks to dance?
6: Maybe. Yeah.
2: Despite some nerves, Adams and his friends eventually ask one of the volunteers to help them get ready. Circling back around with them afterwards, refreshed and ready to head out, they seem like they're going to be just fine. Reporting in Sitka, I'm Hope McKinney.
0: And I'm Jill Freitas.
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You are listening to WTIP's North Shore Morning on a Wednesday morning. The time, it's 8:38. Wolfridge Environmental Learning Center near Finland, Minnesota, was founded in 1971 and was the first environmental learning center in the nation to be accredited K-12. Charlie Palich joins us by phone. He's a naturalist and educator at Wolfridge. Good morning, Charlie. Oops, I think we just lost Charlie. Hang on a second.

0: And just like that magic, we have Charlie back on the line from Wolfridge Environmental Learning Center near Finland. And we are all set to find out what Charlie has to let us know. What's going on at Wolfridge? Sorry about that, Charlie.
1: Hey, I mean, you know, it happens in that little stop and start. Really, really reflects our spring, doesn't it? You know, we've had some warm stretches, and then we've, like, this weekend we had some snow come down, and then it warms back up, and today we're back on spring. So I feel like that was thematic. I think you crushed whatever technical difficulty we had run into there. I think we can pretend we planned it, just like our spring here. It's been stop and start.
0: Oh, boy, has it ever. That is certainly the thing. I see there's a frost advisory already more north of us. I don't think that'll affect you either. You're too close to the lake, but yeah.
1: Yeah, we get a little bit of that warmth from the lake. We also get that cold air from the lake this time of year, and that east wind can kind of switch things around. But yeah, this spring, from on the North Shore, we're looking at a bunch of stuff happening. And, you know, CJ joked to me in the email about, can we plant our gardens yet? And, you know, we all know probably not. But there are some amazing spring things happening on the North Shore that I'd love to share with you. The first one is just our spring ephemerals popping up. And so even though your gardens might not be flowering quite yet, maybe if you've got some tulips or hyacinths, they're starting to poke up through the soil. But anywhere where we've got some deciduous stands of trees, those leafy trees, if you go wandering out in the woods this time of year, we might be able to find those spring flowers that kind of like give me a little hope with those frost warnings and whatnot. And the one I'd love to share with you a little about today is the Dutchman's breeches. And so these are a very fine leaf plant. They have those little almost clothesline stems with what look like little pantaloon flowers coming up. And they're flowering right now on Wolf Ridge campus, which we all know is a ways south of Grand Marais, you know, about 45 minutes or so. But they started flowering here Monday, so I'm thinking this weekend or so in your woods, you'll also be able to find those Dutchman breeches. And they're really cool plants. These spring ephemerals, they fall into that family of group, that group of plants that they do everything before the trees above them leaf out. And so they're kind of our true spring flowers, sure. And they're the ones that really get me excited because it's like, oh, yeah, I know it's still cold and maybe the east wind picks up, but we've got flowers out there.
0: They can still get breeches. Sunshine. Yeah.
1: Yeah, they're kind of our early bird gets the worm. Spring ephemerals get the sunshine this time of year for seasonality, right? They pop up. They do everything before those trees can leaf out. They're really hardy. They've got really thick roots that store a lot of starches, and so that they can get a jump start on this spring. And they stay small. They usually don't get very tall, much more than 4 or 5 inches off the ground in that group of plants. And, yeah, they do everything. They flower, they seed, and a lot of times they go back dormant underground once the trees leaf out. And these Dutchman's breeches are super cool in that their flower structures, they look like pants to us, but they're really uniquely shaped so that only a few species can truly pollinate them. And of those species, a lot of times it's our bees, it's our early bumblebees, and it's the queen bees. They've got a longer proboscis than their workers. And so it's actually a lot of young queens looking to establish a colony that do a lot of the pollinating of our Dutchman's breeches, which is really cool.
0: That, you know, Mother Nature's incredibly amazing. Just how it all interacts, you know, and all the, what they're up to. Yeah.
1: We've got so many amazing little systems up here on the north. We think of this big forest and this big ecosystem, but sometimes it's fun to think about almost an entire ecosystem in a puddle, and that's where I would like to go to next.
0: It is puddle season. I've got
1: a theme going.
0: Yeah.
1: Yeah, it's puddle season, and we've got spring ephemeral plants. We've also got our spring ephemeral pools, and that word ephemeral, it means seasonal. A lot of times up here, our seasonal means spring snow melt or spring rains that can fill up these little pools. And up here in these pools, we've got some magic going on that I just love. This time of year, we've got our blue-spotted salamanders. They've probably already laid their eggs in these pools. And so their larvae are hatching. So their larvae, these little baby salamanders, still have gills. They live in these pools. And they take advantage of this entire little ecosystem that's going on in these pools for them to feed on. There's fairy shrimp going on in these pools as well. And they are some of our biggest tiny crustaceans. It's kind of an oxymoron. But we don't have a ton of crustaceans up on the North Shore aside from kind of crayfish and other critters in that group. But fairy shrimp are happening in the pools right now. They take advantage of that snow melt and those puddles, and they'll go through their entire life cycle, and they'll lay their eggs, and their eggs can stay dry for a couple of years before they hatch in case those ephemeral pools don't fill back up. And so those blue-spotted salamanders, they got
0: all figured out.
1: They got it all figured out. And so if you find those ephemeral pools, if you want to see the salamander larva, they're pretty skittish. So you got to creep up to them slow. But these fairy shrimp just look like little crustacean dudes. They've got tons of little legs that they almost swim upside down, and they're filter feeders. They're grabbing little things in the pool like algae and other tiny invertebrates and stuff. And they're feeding on those. And they also feed the other thing that's in our pools as well is Daphnia. They're a little bit smaller. So fairy shrimp, you can think of quarter inch to about an inch long is the biggest they really get up here. Daphnia species are also another little tiny crustacean, but they're probably a quarter inch is as big as they get. And so they almost look like floating flecks of dirt in the pool, but then they're moving in ways that dirt shouldn't move. If you can get them underneath the microscope, they're really amazing. But they're also an important food source for all of the things that we like to see, like our salamanders, and even our fish in our lakes feed on Daphnia.
0: Wow. And so now when kids come to visit, do they look under a microscope and see some of these things?
1: Oh, my goodness. So right now, we just started up our spring and lake study classes for our school groups. We've got over 10 school groups coming up this week, about 5 the first half and 5 the second half. So today's the big switchover day on Wednesday. And yeah, they're taking classes like stream study and lake study where we have this kind of net with a cup on the end that fills up with water, and you skim the net through the water. We're not looking for big stuff. We're looking for those tiny little guys. And when they get back to the classroom, we've got a couple sets of microscopes. We've got a really low-powered one so that they can find those little critters moving around, but then we can move them up to the high-powered one, and they get to see, like, this pivotal point of our food chain. So they go down there, and they find a lot of insects and aquatic invertebrates that they can see, and then we got to figure out what they're eating. And so we get up to the classroom, we get them underneath the microscope, and thanks to an amazing grant from the Wiesner Foundation, they give us some money every year for classroom supplies. I got these brand new microscopes that hook up to kind of our projectors and TVs in the room so everyone can see and experience those tiny little invertebrates that really kind of make our freshwater ecosystems around here work.
0: Well, and so now those kids won't want to just go stomping through a puddle anymore, right? Because they realize there's actually living things in there.
1: Or if they're running up to those puddles, yeah, they're slowing down a little bit and looking for those living things instead of, you know, kids are still going to be kids. They might still jump and make splashes, but hopefully they're investigating and learning a little bit more too.
0: Mm-hmm. Yeah. Oh, that's pretty neat. Those kids just have quite an opportunity. And I know a lot of kids around the state do get to take advantage of Wolfridge. That's wonderful. We've been speaking with Charlie Pavlich. He's a naturalist and educator at Wolfridge Environmental Learning Center near Finland, Minnesota. Anything else you'd like to add this morning, Charlie?
1: Well, I guess the last thing to complete the cycle would be that we talked about those little invertebrates. We talked about the plants, the other spring thing happening. Those invertebrates are being eaten by is our fish. And so right now our first big spawn happening are white suckers. And so any little creeks and streams flowing in and out of lakes this time of year are white sucker, which is the most common fish in Minnesota. And it's also the next step in the food chain. A lot of species that people like to fish for, like walleye and trout up here, feed on young white suckers. They're spawning right now. So if you find the creeks and whatnot, oftentimes they're moving in really shallow. And a lot of times you can even just pick them up if you want to get a closer look at them. But they're doing their spawn run right now. And so unless you're looking to harvest them, they're really fun to at least go see. Eagles are taking advantage of it, as well as wolves have even been seen fishing for white sucker in the creeks up at Voyageurs National Park. So if you have a chance to go check out some streams and keep an eye out for them, it's a really fun thing to look for.
0: And that you don't even need a microscope for.
1: No, that one we can see with our naked eye. Those other critters, you can sometimes see them with your naked eye. Our salamanders, you can see with your naked eye. These suckers, sometimes you can see from quite a distance in those rivers when they're moving up and down those riffles.
0: Wow. Well, thank you, Charlie. Appreciate it. Good to hear what's going on down your way.
1: Yeah, have a great May. I hope people get out there and look for all those spring things happening, and then I'll talk to either you or CJ in June.
0: Yes, thanks. To learn more about Wolfridge, visit wolf-ridge.org or call 218-353-7414. In just a few moments, we'll be speaking with Sarah Waddle of the Cook County Extension offices to learn what's coming up for the next Northern Gardening Program right here in WTIP.

0: Joining us now is Cook County Extension Educator and Community Center Director, Sarah Waddle, one of the hosts of Northern Gardening. Northern Gardening happens the second Thursday of the month from 7 to 8 p.m. right here on WTIP. Welcome, Sarah.
1: Good morning, Tracy.
0: Yeah, it's all about spring. I'm loving it today. We just got done with Wolfridge Environmental Learning Center, and now we can hear about gardening like it's okay. We can find out what we can really do outside, and it's all about trees.
1: Yeah, spring is coming someday, slowly. The birds are here, but a lot of the plants are still waking up, aren't they?
0: My daffodils are happy, though. They're peeking out.
1: They are. Yeah, that pop of color is so fun. Mm-hmm. Well, this week on Northern Gardening, our theme is going to be fruit trees, and we're going to talk all about how to plant and grow and care for fruit trees in your yard and garden. We're mostly going to focus on apple trees, but we'll talk a little bit about other fruit trees as well, and we'll discuss different varieties, how to choose where to plant, how to protect from wildlife, and all sorts of things all about fruit trees.
0: All that matters around here. Like, all, it's not just humans that look at those apple trees with big eyes.
1: Absolutely. Yes. Yes. I get a lot of sad stories about bears and apple trees every year here at the Extension Office. So we want to help people try to prevent that if they can.
0: Mm-hmm. And the deer look at them and go, whoa, I'd like one of those too, if I may.
1: Absolutely. And birds too. Birds find your apple tree, there can be a big problem there too. So, but not to deter people, growing fruit trees is a great pastime and lots of people do it very successfully. So we've got some great guests who are going to be joining us this month. We'll have Sandy Maxwell on from Maxwell's Nursery down in Finland. We'll also have Nick Wharton joining us from Good Nature Farm here in Cook County. And we'll also have Janet Dittmanson on the show, who's one of our local Master Gardener volunteers and who also grows apples in her home garden.
0: Well, that's a great cast to have on your show this week with lots of, I'm sure, varied experiences and information to offer out.
1: Absolutely, yeah.
0: Can I ask a quick question about apples?
1: Go for it.
0: So what do you think, or is there like one variety that does particularly well up here?
1: Well, I don't want to give away all the secrets of the show, so I'd encourage people to listen in. But I would say there's actually many varieties that grow quite well, surprisingly, in our cold climate. And I'd encourage you to listen in because I'm going to ask each of our guests about their favorite varieties. My personal favorite apple is the Harrelson, which does grow well here. But I think apple choice is a lot more about what you want to do with the apples and what kind of apples you like to taste than magical, perfect variety for here.
0: Certainly. Well, and it's, I think the most important thing was really nice to hear that a bunch of varieties actually do well here.
1: Absolutely. Yeah. Mm-hmm.
0: That's great. If people are interested, besides myself just now with questions, how do they get those to you before the show?
1: Yeah, if you'd like us to answer your question on the show, you can send it my way before about noon tomorrow. And my email address is S as in Sarah, and then my last name is spelled out, so swaddle@umn.edu. And you can also call me here at the Extension Office. The number is 218-387-3015. And if you don't get your question to us before time for the show, you can always contact the Extension Office with questions, and we're happy to answer your gardening questions anytime, even if it's not on the radio show.
0: Oh, perfect. We've been speaking with Sarah Waddle. She's one of the hosts of WTIP's Northern Gardening. Is there anything else you'd like to let us know this morning, Sarah?
1: No, it's a great time of year to be thinking about adding trees to your yard, so I'd encourage you to hop on the show and get some great information about fruit trees this month.
0: All right. Thanks for your time this morning, and look forward to the show.
1: Thank you, Tracy.
0: Mm-hmm. Northern Gardening is a partnership between the Northwoods Food Project, the Cook County U of M Extension Office, and WTIP. That's Northern Gardening this Thursday at 7 p.m. right here on WTIP's North Shore Community Radio. Well, our time here in our first hour, well, it's almost over with, and we're all ready to think about hour number two. What's on our next hour here of North Shore Morning? I'll get you caught up on the weather, of course, and some more news, and then we're going to move on to Earth Date and a conversation with ISD 166 Early Childhood and Community Education Coordinator Lacey Smith, and find out some of the programs coming up. It is a change of season, so I'm sure they've got lots of things for kids and families to be aware of. Of course, you know what? We're going to do it right at 9:30 on the second hour of North Shore Morning. We're going to play Pop Quiz. And I'm just going to let you know it's kind of about spring, because I think we're finally there. And then we'll have Minnesota 90 Anishinaabe Mohan Word of the Day, improve your vocabulary. And closing out the second hour, a conversation with Dr. Amy O'Brien on pet health. And we'll answer some important questions, hopefully, and learn a little bit more about heartworm, which is a concern and issue with our furry friends. And there's a lot you can do to prevent that. But we're going to learn more about that from Dr. Amy O'Brien. And of course, we'll solve the question of Pop Quiz and close up with Bird Note here for our second hour of North Shore Morning. Well, the time is 8 o'clock. 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And now it's time to start the second hour of North Shore Morning.

0: Good morning, everyone, and welcome to North Shore Morning. We're starting our second hour here of North Shore Morning with a whole lot to go and lots of information, news, and weather for you. Let's start out with, of course, the weather and get a little update on that. Out on the west end, it is presently 49 under mostly sunny skies. It's risen to 50 in Silver Bay. Two Harbors is at 49 this morning, and Duluth is 52, all under sunshine. Across the Big Lake in Bayfield, Wisconsin, 47. Houghton, Michigan is 43, and they're under cloudy skies. Grand Portage is 48 and sunny, and our neighbors to the north in Thunder Bay, 46 and sunshine as well. Back up to our northwest in Ely, it's 51 and sunny, and Minneapolis-St. Paul, sunny and 55. Presently in the Grand Marais Harbor, it's 45, and it's risen to 49 up at the Cook County Airport. What's the forecast? Well, today it's going to become sunny, which it pretty much has right now, with highs between 54 and 59. It'll be warmer if you're down by the lake. Northwest winds gusting as high as 15 miles per hour. Tonight, mostly clear with lows right around 36. North winds about 5 miles per hour and then becoming calm. Thursday, sunny, with highs between 51 down by the lake and 56 up over the hill, breezy with east winds. Thursday night, 80% chance of showers, and those will mainly be truly in that overnight hours, and low around 43, breezy with an east wind. Friday, mostly sunny, with highs between 61 down by the lake and 68 up in the woods. It'll be breezy with wind gusts as high as 25 miles per hour. Friday night will be clear with lows between 42 and 46, and it'll be breezy Friday night. The weekend starts out with a lot of sunshine, and then it'll close out with sort of a rain cloud mix, and there'll be gusty winds throughout the weekend, range between 30 to 35 miles per hour, but it should be a very nice weekend.
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0: And in news, both national and news closer to home, the Supreme Court is leaving women's access to widely used abortion pill untouched until at least Thursday, while the justices consider whether to allow restrictions on the drug to take effect. Justice Samuel Alito's order Monday allows women seeking abortions to continue obtaining the pill at pharmacies or through the mail without an in-person visit to a doctor. It prevents restrictions on mifepristone imposed by a federal appeals court from taking effect for now. The court is dealing with its latest abortion controversy 4 years after its conservative majority overturned Roe v. Wade and allowed more than a dozen states to effectively ban abortion outright. Louisiana leads the current challenge. The Star Tribune reports the U.S. Department of Agriculture, the agency hit hardest in Minnesota by the federal cuts last year, now faces additional defunding under President Donald Trump's second year budget proposal. The White House wants to reduce the USDA's 2027 budget for discretionary conservation funding from $800 million to just $111 million. If the latest USDA cuts are approved, farmers far from the politics of Washington, D.C. could face a virtual ground stop to programs that help farmers try new practices. That's where the USDA's Natural Resources Conservation Service comes in to help. While a House committee denied the near wipeout, it did approve a $50 million cut from the National Natural Resources Conservation Service budget this past month. Even if the committee recommendation holds, some ag advocates worry the White House may ignore the budget and still cut jobs in the agency. The USDA already has proposed reducing the Minnesota-based staff to just 6 workers from more than 80. The use of crossbows during Minnesota's annual deer hunting season will remain legal after Governor Tim Walz signed a bill into law on May 5th. Crossbows have been permitted during Minnesota's annual deer hunting season since 2023 under legislation passed by the Minnesota legislature. That authorization had been set to expire in June 2026, but the new law removes the sunset provision and makes the use of crossbows permanent. The newly passed law follows a crossbow report published by the Minnesota Department of Natural Resources in October 2025 that stated the DNR found no evidence that the statute changes made to expand crossbow use during archery season have impacted deer or turkey populations. Prior to 2023, the use of crossbows was restricted to archery hunters 60 years of age and older, or to those with an ability restriction and required a specialized permit. Many hunters consider crossbows more accessible and easier to shoot than traditional vertical bows. During the 2025 Minnesota deer hunting season, deer harvested by a crossbow outpaced the vertical bow harvest. In 2025, crossbows accounted for the majority of archery harvests. A similar trend occurred in the Northeast Superior Uplands Arrowhead region, which includes Cook County, with over half the deer taken through archery was by crossbow. NPR reports the Minnesota Department of Health is currently monitoring a resident who may have been exposed to hantavirus. The individual journeyed overseas and might have come into contact with someone who was on the board of the MV Hondius cruise ship, which traveled from Argentina to Europe. This cruise is linked to the outbreak of the rodent-borne Andes virus that has affected passengers and resulted in 3 fatalities. Health department staff are in regular contact with the exposed individual and are monitoring their health daily for any symptoms. Cases of the virus are rare in Minnesota, with only 2 instances likely acquired within the state since 1999. Leah Bach, the epidemiologist at the health department, told NPR News last week that the virus is not a new disease and does not easily spread from person to person. Health officials said that the public risk remains very low and the individual exposed to the virus is not showing any symptoms. AP News and WTIP is made possible by our listener members and business underwriters. Well, it's May 13th. It's a special day for some people. They think like this is the best day ever. And those people celebrating birthdays that we know of are Denise Axtell, Diane Battelle, Kathy Kipley, and Mickey Brazell. A very happy birthday to Mickey, Kathy, Diane, and Denise. I hope all your celebrations go very well.
1: From the Switch Energy Alliance, this is Earth Date. Famous early scientists like Leonardo da Vinci would not have called themselves scientists or practiced science as we do today. They were then more commonly called natural philosophers and based their work on observing the natural world, then inferring principles, until Sir Isaac Newton and his colleague, Sir Francis Bacon, moved to standardize the scientific method. They wanted proof, knowledge based on evidence

0: until 1834, when William Whewell proposed calling those working in science scientists, borrowing from the word artist to emphasize the creativity required. It took a few decades, but the term scientist stuck, and the scientific method certainly did too, and has transformed and advanced evidence-based science ever since. I'm Dr. Scott Tinker, and I'm a scientist.
1: EarthDate is produced by the Switch Energy Alliance, a global energy education organization serving learners of all ages and stages through TV and radio, online, and in classrooms. 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To hear hundreds more EarthDate episodes, visit earthdate.org.

0: Lacey Smith is the Early Childhood and Community Education Coordinator at ISD 166, and she's joining us now in the studio this morning to let us know what's going on. It's a change of seasons and exciting for kids, and parents need to get busy and find out what's going on. Good morning, Lacey. Thanks for joining us.
1: Good morning. Thanks for having me. Mm-hmm.
0: What kinds of things can kids look forward to?
1: Yeah, so we right now are registering for preschool. So if you're interested in the 2026-2027 school year, Sawtooth Mountain Preschool is a program for children who will be 3 or 4 by September 1st, 2026. And our preschool programming is mixed age with both 3 and 4-year-olds in each of our 2 classrooms. We utilize the creative curriculum, which is an evidence-based curriculum, and that has a large focus on hands-on learning through play.
0: The kids spend a lot of time outside.
1: They do, yes.
0: Nice.
1: Our program also has a sliding fee scale, and we accept Pathway 1 scholarships, and we can also award Pathway 2 as well as voluntary preschool scholarships. And if families would like more information, they can contact me at lsmith@isd166.org. And if you would like to register, please go to our website at cookcountyschools.org, and the landing page has an enrollment prompt on it right now. And we're actually enrolling from preschool through 12th grade. It is important to note for preschool, though, that spots are limited. And once our classrooms are full, we will put families on a wait list.
0: Okay, so it's important not to think too long about this.
1: Yes, yep. And then for parent education, we're wrapping up our ECFE programming for the school year. And our schedule for next year will come out after July 1st. And then our Giggles and Wiggles programming, which is drop-in sessions for children ages 3 to 5, which is a great way for kids to move and play, build gross motor, social, emotional, and cognitive skills. They meet on Tuesdays from 9 to 9:45 at the YMCA, and they currently are outside using the YMCA playground.
0: That new space in the front, that's
1: yes.
0: So nice. Yeah.
1: So amazing. As long as it's not raining. If it's raining, they'll be in the gym. And then our last session is next week on Tuesday, so if you've been curious to go next week. It's the last one until next fall.
0: Okay. Yeah, got to try those out.
1: Yeah. And then this summer, we're looking forward to LOTS, which is Learning Opportunities Through Stories, and that's for children 0 to 5. We received a grant from the North Shore Collaborative in late April, a really generous grant, and we are working on the details, and more information will be available later next week.
0: Okay. And for those details, do they just go to your website to
1: yep.
0: find out? Okay.
1: So there'll be information on our website. We also, if families are interested in getting more community ed updates, we do have a newsletter that goes out every Monday, so you can subscribe on the community ed page for that. You can also follow us on our Facebook page at Cook County Schools and ISD 166 Community Education Facebook. And then also just on the district website as well.
0: Okay. Lots of ways to get the info.
1: Yes.
0: Okay.
1: And then we also post signs around town as well. And then the last thing I have to share is early childhood screening. So the early childhood screening program is a free program in Minnesota designed to check how a child is developing and growing. It's a quick and simple process to identify potential health or developmental concerns in young children who might need further evaluation or support. Screening does not diagnose, but it can connect families to valuable resources and early learning opportunities like Head Start, early childhood family education, special education services if needed. And it's recommended for children between ages 3 and 4, but it is required in Minnesota prior to starting kindergarten or within the first 30 days of kindergarten and first grade.
0: Oh, okay.
1: And because our preschool program is a VPK program, it is required for children to complete a screening prior to preschool or within the first 30 days. So if you're thinking about preschool, please sign up for a screening. This summer, we will have 4 opportunities for children to participate in screening. June 15th will be in Grand Marais. June 16th will be in Tofte. And then August 5th and 6th will be in Grand Marais with more details to follow. So if you're interested in signing up for those, watch our Facebook page and our community ed page for that.
0: What does a screening involve?
1: There's a little like health check with the nurse. So there's a little vision and hearing check. And then it's working on like little games to just find out what kids know.
0: Mm-hmm. Just kind of see where they're at.
1: Yep.
0: Mm-hmm.
1: So playing with blocks and numbers, and it's pretty fun.
0: Mm-hmm. And then I suppose kids just kind of get excited to come and see the space. Right? Maybe they have an older sibling and they've done it and they, you know, I want to do it too. And
1: yeah. And then in between they get to play with toys in the room, which is always very exciting. See their friends.
0: Mm-hmm. Very good.
1: So more information will be out about that by Monday, May 18th.
0: All right. We've been speaking with Lacey Smith, Early Childhood and Community Educator Coordinator at ISD 166. Is there anything else? Do we miss anything?
1: Not that I can think of, no.
0: We're all set. Thanks for coming in this morning.
1: Thank you so much for having me.
0: Mm-hmm. And once again, you can look on their website if you need any more information, because that was a lot.
1: Yes.
0: So you can find out and double check and get all this added to your calendar by looking at their website.
1: Yes.
0: All right. Thank you.

0: We have reached the 9:30 mark. I played the song. You're listening to WTIP's North Shore Morning. That can only mean one thing. Yep, we are going to play the game. We're going to play Pop Quiz. If you've never played Pop Quiz and you're wondering what it's all about, well, here, let me give you a hint and a lot of help and make sure you can play too. All you have to do is call in if you think you know the answer to the question I'm about to ask. We play this game every weekday here on North Shore Morning. And where will you call? 218-387-1070 or 1-800-473-9847. And there's really only one rule to this game, and that is if you have played and won within the last 30 days, today you can play, you just can't win. And that's not so bad. It's always just fun to play the game. So today's question, I'm thinking all spring. I'm looking at the forecast. We just spoke with Wolf Ridge Environmental Learning Center and learned about all of nature that's popped to life with spring, including plants. So my question is all about spring. And this is a who am I? It's a riddle. I am, well, not a riddle, but it's a who am I? I am part of the dogwood family, growing in northern Minnesota's cool, moist woods and bogs. In spring, my white blooms, then later in the season, lead to a cluster of bright red berries. But right now, I've got green leaves and white as well. What am I or who am I? Good luck, everyone, thinking spring.
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2: Jay Ward had a great idea. Ward had co-created the animated series The Rocky and Bullwinkle Show in 1959. The show's action centered around the fictional town of Frostbite Falls, Minnesota, and one of its principal characters, Bullwinkle the Moose, was governor of a dreadful little island called Moosylvania. Somewhere in the middle of the Lake of the Woods. The great idea? To petition President John F. Kennedy to make Moosylvania a real state. It was a publicity stunt, of course, but Ward took out a 3-year lease on an actual island along the Minnesota-Canada border. They drove to 50 cities, getting signatures on his petition. October 1962, Ward and a friend showed up at the White House gates, demanding to see the president. The guards showed them their rifles and told them to beat it.
3: On the island of Cuba.
2: President Kennedy was busy with the Cuban Missile Crisis. Moosylvania, alas, never became a state. But the Rocky and Bullwinkle Show remains an animated TV classic.
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0: You tune in to WTIP's North Shore Morning. In just a moment, we'll be speaking with Dr. Amy O'Brien, professor at the University of Minnesota's College of Veterinary Medicine, and she'll help us with the annual or monthly column, Pet Health, and help us a bit understanding heartworm this morning.

0: This is WTIP's North Shore Morning, the time. It's 9:40. Dr. Amy O'Brien is an assistant professor at the University of Minnesota's College of Veterinary Medicine, and she joins us now to talk about pet health. Good morning, Amy.
1: Good morning. Thanks for having me.
0: Yeah, this is a pretty important topic, heartworm, and it does affect our pets. And we don't really want heartworm as part of things they have to experience at all. I know we take all the precautions on that. But I'm wondering, I suppose some people really don't know that much about heartworm and how it affects our pets.
1: Yeah, it's not as common of a condition up in Minnesota, but we are seeing it more and more and more because of our rescue pets that are coming up from southern states. And there's a big misconception. When we think about worms, we think about dogs eating stuff outside and getting a worm. But this particular worm is transmitted by mosquitoes. And so we all know that there's mosquitoes around in Minnesota. And so what happens is these heartworms develop into adult heartworms, and they live in the heart, the lung, and the associated vessels, blood vessels of the host, and they can cause permanent damage to these areas. And the mosquitoes end up taking a blood meal from an infected dog or other wild sources, because coyotes, foxes, and wolves can also have heartworm too. And then the mosquito then goes and flies around and finds another naive animal, whether that's one of the wild species or one of our dogs, and can infect a dog with that infective life stage. And it can take 6 months for them to develop into an adult heartworm. And once they're adults, they keep reproducing and making more heartworm. And some dogs, if it's not caught quickly enough, can develop hundreds of heartworms over years.
0: I know in the past when we have adopted dogs new to us, maybe a stray or something, that's the first thing our vet always has tested for. And it's interesting that you say they might not, like they won't be apparent necessarily to testing right away that they're there.
1: Right, exactly, because it can take such a long time for them to develop into a stage that we can actually test for. And so that's one of the biggest things we talk to about to owners of rescue pets is like, it could have been the day that they were leaving Missouri, like Arkansas or Florida, some of our southern states, they could have gotten infected by a mosquito there and then came up here, and 6 months later they'll test positive. So that's part of our conversation with owners of rescue pets is, hey, we tested them, they're negative today, so that's good, but we recommend retesting them in 6 months to make sure. And the goal of that is to try to catch it before it becomes a big problem. I mean, we're still going to have to treat it the same way, but the goal is to have as minimal of injury to those heart, pulmonary, and blood vessels as possible.
0: What is the treatment?
1: So catching it early is definitely best. Yeah, the treatment is a long course. That's one of the biggest problems, is that this whole series will take about 6 months. So when we talk to owners and they test positive, of course, we do some confirmatory tests because this is a long thing to expect owners to go through. The first part of it is the medications that we're using only kill the adult worms, and they've been reproducing during this time. So we actually start our patients on regular preventatives, like our heartworm preventatives that we give monthly, or the injectable versions like ProHeart can be used during this treatment as well. And the goal of that is to prevent any additional baby worms to develop into adults. And so we do that for 2 months, along with giving an oral antibiotic. And the oral antibiotic helps reduce the bacteria of the adult heartworm so that as they die off, it's not going to cause as many complications to our pets or to our dogs, I should say. And then it also disrupts the transmission. So if a mosquito would go and bite your dog, they can't transmit an infective larva to another dog during that time. And so the goal, really the big goal here is having owners start working on activity restriction, killing off any baby worms so that we don't get additional ones to adults. And then any of the ones that aren't going to get killed, if they're too old of baby heartworms, We want them to actually get to the adult life stage so that when we start doing this 3 series of injections, big injections that we give them over 2 months, that they will be at a stage that they would actually die off from the medication that we're giving. And so the whole course of treatment takes about 6 months with activity restriction, these injections, and keeping them calm until we recheck them about a month or so after, a month to 2 months after the final injection of this medication that we're giving. So it's a pretty significant period of time, and oftentimes something where owners are like, how am I going to keep my dog activity restricted during this time? Because it's a hard time frame to tell an owner to keep their dog really quiet as we're having those adult heartworms die off.
0: Mm-hmm. Well, and you could have a younger dog that's just darn full of energy, and that's that's really hard to do as well. So we're finding out that treatment as can be take a long time. There's a few things involved. So I think the next thing to ask, and you kind of hit on it, but prevention probably would be the better thing, right?
1: It is, yeah. I mean, if nothing else, we always talk about the financial burden of this too. There's a big financial burden that comes with adult treatment, or the treatment of the adult heartworms. And so prevention is a much more cost-effective way of this. Now, we can't prevent it in every dog, especially our rescue dogs, right? There's no way in those situations to prevent that. But if for our pets that we have, giving them a monthly preventative or a preventative like the injectable version is something that's really important. And the goal is that we're trying to kill the larvae that have already been transmitted. So it's not going to be something that's going to deter the mosquitoes from biting your dog. That's going to happen. We're just trying to kill off anything that was transmitted by a mosquito. And that's a big key thing here, is because that medication only works for the first 1 to 2 months after the mosquito transmits the larva. After that, those little larvae aren't susceptible to those types of medications. And so most of the time we recommend year-round prevention, because in Minnesota, who knows when we're going to get our first hard frost. Mm-hmm. But if I have owners that want to do seasonal, I recommend giving that for two months after the last time a mosquito could have bit their dog. And so generally, that's a first hard frost. And so it could be sometime in October, or it could be December, that we would have our first hard frost. And then I recommend owners continue those medications for 2 months afterwards to make sure we kill off any larvae that were potentially transmitted by a mosquito.
0: Do you test on a regular basis before giving or restocking a medication, a prescription?
1: We do recommend testing annually. In the sense of, we want to try to catch it early. Like I said, if they develop a lot of heartworm, these medications are pretty effective, but nothing is ever 100% effective. And so if we waited 2, 3, 4 years and these adult heartworms have been continuing to be in there, we can really cause lots of damage to that area, and or is there potential for them to have significant worm burdens and risk of having a more serious surgical way of resolving these heartworms, which is pretty rare in Minnesota. Still happens, but more common in our southern states, where dogs will actually get Cable syndrome and blockages from the amount of heartworms that are there. So, testing is something that we recommend doing annually. If owners are reluctant to do that and they are giving year-round preventative, sometimes we'll do it every 2 years. But again, trying to get ahead of it, making sure that we catch it early so that hopefully we have as low of a risk of complications if we do need to treat a pet for adult heartworms in those situations.
0: So we've talking about dogs, but we've got a lot of cat owners. Now, do they have to think about this as well?
1: Yeah, and it's interesting because cats are very different. They're a little more complicated. We don't have a way of effectively treating adult heartworms in cats. And the other part of it is cats aren't a typical host for heartworm, but sometimes they still will have adult heartworms that develop. They are harder to diagnose in cats because they generally have a lower worm burden. So our testing can be more complicated to try to effectively get an answer if they are actually heartworm positive. And they don't have as many of the complications from a heart perspective. They have more They still will get damage, of course, because those worms are living in their heart and lungs and blood vessels. But again, they're not developing a ton of heartworms. But that's one of the most common causes of respiratory disease in cats. And so if we have a coughing cat, that's one of the first things that we test for. Most of our cats are indoors, but I mean, I live in the Twin Cities here, and it's not uncommon for us to have mosquitoes in the house with my kids running in and out of the house or windows open and those types of things too. So even though our indoor cats might be relatively safe from that, it's still possible that mosquitoes can sneak in. And so prevention is even more key in cats because we don't have effective ways of treating cats if they do develop a heartworm, adult heartworm. And so that would be something that we do recommend for cat owners. Again, much lower risk compared to our dogs that might go out and lay in our backyards or on decks and are going to be more exposed to those mosquitoes. But we never tell a cat owner that they're 100% safe from being inside just because there's a possibility that mosquitoes can sneak into our households.
0: Sure.
1: And infect them too.
0: Are the prevention the same, either like a chewable tablet or a shot, the same that way?
1: Yeah, so we don't have any of the shot versions for cats, but there are a few. A lot of them are eliminating for oral treat versions for cats, mainly because so many of them won't eat them. but the most common ones are that owners can apply to their skin between on the back of their neck or in between their shoulders. And most of them are going to be a combination medication, whether it's going to be something that's going to prevent heartworm and intestinal parasites, or some of them will actually include prevention of fleas and ticks if they're indoor or outdoor cats. And so there's a variety of products that are available to help prevent that in cats as well.
0: Okay. That kind of does remind me of the older treatments for ticks and whatnot, where, like you say, where you ran it up and down their spine or between their shoulder blades and got it in there. Yeah, that kind of piece. Okay.
1: Exactly.
0: We've been speaking with Dr. Amy O'Brien from the U of M College of Veterinary Medicine. Anything else you'd like to add this morning, Amy?
1: I think that's it. Just a big reminder to start your preventatives if you haven't. The mosquitoes are already out. And so getting ahead of it before it causes a problem is much easier than trying to deal with the adults in both of our cats and dog species.
0: It sure sounds like it. Thank you for your time today, Amy.
1: Yeah, thanks for having me.
0: Well, there's another theme conversation today as we get ready for a new season, all about spring. And of course, mosquitoes, ticks, they're all here. I've pulled a couple off the dog. So yeah, these are things to think about as we enter into spring and summer. Well, hopefully in just a couple minutes, we're going to have a little update and find out, like, did anyone know the answer to pop quiz? So hang on.
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0: Right at 9:30, we did it. We played Pop Quiz, and now it's about 9:50, and we've got some answers, and we've got a lot of guesses, too. But let's refresh everybody on what today's question was. It's a who am I? I'm part of the dogwood family, growing in northern Minnesota's cool, moist woods and bogs, and in spring, my white blooms lead to a cluster of bright red berries later in the season. So there's green leaves within some white and then a little cluster flower inside of it. Lots of guesses on this, including birch tree, red dogwoods, choke cherries, pin cherries, mountain ash, juneberry, high bush cranberries, and flowering dogwoods. Wow, maybe I should have been a little bit more precise in my description. Well, we did have a winner, and that was Deb from Happy Acres. The answer is the bunch berry, which is a small 4 to 8 inch plant that grows down low to the ground like many do this time of year. And what caught my eye about reading about this early spring flower was the defined 4 white petals with the little inside, which is actually the flower, aren't flower petals. Those are simply white leaves that actually make up the look of a flower. But it was the bunch berry today. So, Deb, congratulations for that. You get a 2-go tumbler from Loon Lake Lodge. Winners of Pop Quiz have 90 days to either collect their prize here at the station or call us and have it mailed to them. Remember, tomorrow's a whole other day in which you too can play Pop Quiz. Hey, and maybe win.
1: This is Bird Note. The harsh caws of American crows are one of the most familiar bird calls in North America. But a few crows in this flock sound like they've got stuffy noses. The birds aren't under the weather, of course. They're fish crows, a different species from the more widespread American crow. Fish crows are a little smaller than American crows. Otherwise, they look very similar. But their voices are distinctive. The American crow's hoarse caws. And the nasally calls of the fish crow. While they do love seafood, fish crows aren't limited to coastal areas. They're found in much of the eastern U.S., and the species seems to be spreading to new areas north and west to breed. In winter, fish crows join flocks of American crows looking for food in cities and landfills, where they'll sometimes squabble for a tasty morsel with a fellow scavenger like a raccoon or a gull. So, if you hear a bird in your neighborhood that sounds like it could use some cold medicine, keep an eye out for fish crows. For Bird Note, I'm Michael Stein. 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
0: Our time here at North Shore Morning is almost at a close. What else is going on around WTIP today? Well, following North Shore Morning, of course, it's Sidetracks from 10 to noon. This morning, hosted with Will Moore. And that gives you 2 hours of great music as you're busy getting things accomplished. And then at noon, it's North Shore News Hour with Sterling Anderson. And then once again, it's Will Moore for Overtones from 1 to 2 this afternoon. We'll have Wednesday Night Jazz this evening. And then, once again, this is Will's day. It'll be Wax Wednesday from 10 to 11 tonight. And that is a whole lot of entertainment. And, of course, we'll have more news around 5 o'clock as well for you. So a busy day here at WTIP to keep your busy day with lots of background music and information to keep you going as well. Thanks for joining me on this Wednesday morning. And in just a couple moments, I'll be turning it over to Will Moore for Sidetracks.

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Thanks to CJ for giving us North Shore Morning. A fine day outside right now in Grand Marais. We're at, looks like about 55 degrees. 56 in Grand Portage, 49 at the Gunflint Trail, 55 in Lutzen, same thing in Silver Bay, 58 in Duluth, Twin Cities coming in at 60 degrees. Sunny skies today and tomorrow. High's going to be in the mid to high 50s throughout the day. And it looks like some rain coming Thursday night, 80% chance of rain. Friday and Saturday going to be nice and sunny and in the 60s, even getting close to 70 up the Gunflint Trail on Friday. Going to start off here with a group I witnessed out in Philadelphia in the past week. This was Freak Slug out of Manchester in the UK. This is Miss June.

0: That was Sebastian Tellier with Kid Cudi joining him on that song. And that was called Amnesia. We had the Nikkeus Exchange with DJ Unknown and D Squared before that. We also had Drama Day by Day and Allison Russell, one of her new songs, Rainbows. We had Gov with Oscillating and starting things off the British band Freak Slug. And that was called Miss June here on Sidetracks. Thanks for joining us this morning. I'm Will Moore. It's 10:20. We'll be back in just a moment.
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0: All right, we're going to get going again here, kicking things up a notch with Poor Bambi. This is Partners in Crime.

There we go. That was Muna, and that was the new song Dancing on the Wall from their album that just came out, I think, last week. I know Kaleo already had them on the World Cafe earlier this week. It was a good chat. Really great album as well. Before that, Lepeche, that was Parallel Park. We also had Sarah Kinsley with Fleeting and James Blake with Days Go By. You're listening to Sidetracks on WTIP. I'm Will Moore. I'll be with you till noon o'clock playing some music. And we'll do one more set of music to round out this hour with I'm going to do a Miriam here, starting off Kaleo.

0: There we go, Genesis Owusu. That was Stampede, a new song from the Australian artist. We had before that a bit of Chinese American Bear. They just came out with a full-length album. Got to get around to listening to that. That was called Forever Lover. And then we had Mariachi La Bronx with R.A.P. Romeo and Saraswati Puja from The Olympians, a South Indian-inspired song there. 11:01, you're listening to North Shore Community Radio, broadcasting at 90.7 FM WTIP Grand Marais, 90.1 FM WGPO Grand Portage, 89.1 FM WKEK Gunflint Lake, and on the web at WTIP.org. Thanks for joining us. Today, it's about 11 o'clock, and partly cloudy skies outside right now. Let's get some temperatures around the area. Here on the shores of Lake Superior and Grand Marais, it's about 58 degrees right now. If you're right down by the lake, right down there, it's about 45. 58 in Grand Portage right now, 52 up the Gunflint Trail, 60 in Lutzen. Looks like Silver Bay is at 53, 60 in Duluth. Twin Cities are coming in at around 67 degrees. Forecast for the next couple days here, mostly sunny today and tomorrow. Highs in the 50s to low 60s. 80% chance of some rain coming Thursday night. Should be clearing up by Friday morning. Temperatures this weekend going to be getting into the 60s and even close to 70 degrees up the Gunflint Trail Friday and Saturday. 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
0: Okay, we're going to get into Cass McCombs and Chris Cohen with Ignis Fatuus, Shark Fins and Ambergris.

0: There we go. That was Kentucky Too Long. That is from Charlie Crockett. And we had before that a bit of Daniel Donato. That was Sunshine in the Rain. We had Red PK with Colder at Night and New Death Cab for Cutie. That was Riptides as well. 11:22 here on Sidetracks. And we'll be back here after a couple more things to hear about. 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
0: All right. We're going to turn it over here to Blessing Jolie. And we're going to get into one of her new songs. If I can find it, if we can cue it up right. Yeah, this is Growing Pains. Check it out.

0: Avalon Emerson ending that set. That was written into Change's title track from a great new album. Fantastic. Thundercat before that with A$AP Rocky. That was called Funny Friends. IRL from Devin Gilfillian before that. And Blessing Jolie. Great song starting us off. Growing Pains. We'll be back in just one more moment here on WTIP and give you another set of music to wrap things up today.
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0: Let's get into this one again just because I want to hear it. John Batiste and Josh Hansen doing a little Zelda music, Song of Storms.

0: Vendetta from Temples, another Australian band there. Ending the show, Jack White with Derecho de Monaco. Before that, wonderful new song from him, Hey Hey What You Say from Hudson Rubin. And then Mathafriskan with Pity Party before that, along with Tom Misch and Flowers in Bloom. That's going to wrap up the show. You're listening to North Shore Community Radio, broadcasting at 90.7 FM WTIP Grand Marais, 90.1 FM WGPO Grand Portage, 89.1 FM WKEK Gunflint Lake, and on the web at WTIP.org. 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

0: I'm Sterling Anderson, and this is the North Shore News Hour. It is Wednesday, May 13th. We have a busy show coming up for you here today. We're going to check in with the Grand Portage Band of Lake Superior Chippewa. They've reached the 3-year mark of raising bison as part of a broader effort to strengthen food sovereignty. So we'll learn more about that. We'll also check in with the Superior Hiking Trail, talking some spring trail conditions, and also they're celebrating 40 years of the Superior Hiking Trail, so they have a number of events here coming up in the next handful of weeks, and much more on the show today. But before we get to any of the news, let's take a look at the weather. Boy, nice to have a sunny day out there today and some warmer temperatures. Tonight, expecting to continue to see mostly clear skies. Low temperatures will get a little cold again overnight, though. Looking at around 36 for the Bay of Grand Marais and mid-30s as you get up over the ridge. There will be inland some areas of frost possible overnight tonight. Tomorrow, sunny once again and high temperatures. Low 50s by Lake Superior into the mid-50s up over the ridge. And then we have some showers coming in tomorrow night with a little bit of warmer overnight temperatures, low 40s around the area. Could see between a 1/10 and 1/4 of an inch for rainfall tomorrow night. And on Friday, mostly sunny, and it's going to be the warm day of the week with high temperatures, low 60s by Lake Superior, and could be pushing up close to 70 inland on Friday. And sunrise this morning, that was at 5:25. Sunset this evening, 8:30, giving us now today 15 hours and 4 minutes between sunrise and sunset. And our moon for tonight, that will be a waning crescent moon, illuminated around 12%. Programming on WTIP is supported in part by Ampers, a network of independent public radio stations throughout the state of Minnesota. 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All right, up next, we will hear from WTIP's Josh Hinkie.
1: We're speaking with Greg Ruberg, president of Aspirus Lakeview Hospital and board chair of the Minnesota Hospital Association. How are you today, Greg?
2: Good. Good afternoon, Josh.
1: First, can you introduce yourself and talk about your work both on the Minnesota Hospital Board and Lakeview Aspirus?
2: Yes, so I'm currently the president of Aspirus Lakeview Hospital in Two Harbors. We're a critical access hospital, part of the Aspirus Health System. I'm also serving as the board chair of the Minnesota Hospital Association for the current calendar year of 2026. I've been on the MHA board dating back to 2018, and I've been on the executive committee since 2021.
1: And anyone who attends the open board meetings for North Shore Health will have seen you there. Can you explain what your role is?
2: Yes, North Shore Health and Aspirus St. Luke's have a management agreement. And so what that means is that we employ some of the management personnel of North Shore Health, but those personnel report directly to the North Shore Health Board of Directors. So when I'm at the board meetings, I'm there to support the board, support the administrator, and answer any questions about kind of more broad healthcare topics impacting the region and or the state.
1: So at the April board meeting, you made some comments that jumped out to me as I was reviewing the meeting, and I asked the North Shore Health CEO, Kimber Rahlstedt, about those comments. I want to give you an opportunity to speak to them yourself, so I'm just going to read some of these comments that you made. 30-plus hospitals in the state that are at risk of closure or significant financial distress, that's one quote. We have hospitals begging, like, what is out there that we've missed? That's the second quote. And then the third quote here, what I look at this, it's buying more time until we can fix the broken system. And again, if you can keep yourself sustainable and open, there's hope that we can find a better path in healthcare. But it's a pretty dire conversation, both state and federal. Is the situation for Minnesota hospitals as dire as those comments sound?
2: Yeah, I could cover each one of those. So starting with the first one, the Minnesota Hospital Association right now identifies 31 Minnesota hospitals that meet what we call formal financial distress criteria. So that is a pretty alarming statistic out of our 140 hospitals and health systems across the state. And so you can look to the Twin Cities to see major trauma centers. They're operating on a single-digit days cash on hand. The national average across the U.S. is about 119. So again, the impact on hospitals and health systems across the state is impacting all, urban and rural, independent and system, all of them. So what I mean by that is when a hospital enters into significant financial distress, they encounter challenges such as making payroll, paying for the supplies that they use. All of those kinds of things become very challenged. And we're seeing kind of really the perfect storm in healthcare in Minnesota this year. And so you'll see, I mean, you can turn on the news, you can open up a newspaper, listen to the radio. It's all over that kind of outlining those challenges. The second comment is there was a couple of recent stories about hospitals in the state that had an issue with their Medicare reimbursement. And when those reimbursements stopped flowing, those hospitals were really struggling to make payroll or sort of pay their employees every 2 weeks or every, whatever their schedule would be. And so there's two right now that are struggling to make payroll as we speak, which is just a very difficult situation. So hospitals are trying to find a path forward. Again, trying to find ways to stabilize reimbursement, trying to cut expense, trying to find other creative ways to kind of navigate really, which is a very difficult financial position. So the third comment, when you talk about buying more time, there are lots of conversations happening at the state level and also at the federal level about what can we do to stabilize healthcare across the state of Minnesota. Again, I would reinforce this is all hospitals and health systems are feeling kind of these pressures on the state side and from the federal side. So I was in the Twin Cities last week doing some work with the association on these topics. Again, I was in Washington, D.C. about a month ago or so, really doing some advocating and lobbying on the federal side for some policies that are coming there.
1: Yeah, so let's talk a little bit about some of the challenges and pressures that you alluded to. As I said, we talked to Ms. Kimber Wallstead about this, and she pointed to Medicare and Medicaid reimbursements as sources of this problem. Do you agree that reimbursement is one of the problems here? Do you agree with her assessment?
2: Yeah, I agree with her 100%. I think when you look at what we call governmental payers, which is typically Medicare and Medicaid, which means the government is paying the bill for healthcare or a part of the bill. Right now, Medicare reimburses approximately 82 cents on the dollar for care. So what that means, if it costs us a dollar to provide the care, Medicare will reimburse us about 82 cents. On the Medicaid side, it's about 68 cents on the dollar for reimbursement. So basically, if you look at the kind of structure of healthcare finance, when you have Medicare and Medicaid reimbursing hospitals at less than the cost of care, that difference has to be made up somewhere else. And so historically, that would be made up by commercial payers. So, you know, insurance companies that, you know, private commercial insurance companies would pay above the cost of care. So it all equaled out to have somewhere between a 0% and 3% margin for a hospital. What's happening, if you look at the news now, is those third party payers, as we call them, are unwilling or maybe even unable to pay, depending on the situation, higher than the cost of care. So you're feeling this intense pressure on that equation, and the math simply does not add up anymore. So if you're a business getting paid less than the cost of care, you can't do that month after month, year after year without going out of business. So we've tried to find ways to, you know, subsidize that or cost shift that, which it's called, to make up the difference. The other challenge is there's other programs out there that are kind of resulting in a lot of discussion about healthcare finance that if those go away, it's going to make the problem worse. So again, some hospitals have up to 70% of their payer source is governmental payers. Some are even higher. So typically rural communities will be slightly higher than urban communities. And again, not always, but in general, a rural community is going to have a higher government payer mix than like a Twin Cities suburban area. And so, again, I think that's what you look at to see, does the math work? And it is, we're getting to the point that the math simply does not work.
1: So you said this is a problem with rural and urban hospitals. But you did mention that rural hospitals tend to find a higher amount of governmental payers, as you said. Is that the biggest difference between urban and rural hospitals? Granted, they both are having troubles, but that rural hospitals are having that unique challenge, or are there other unique challenges that affect rural hospitals?
2: Yeah, you know, I think about when you look at overall challenges in healthcare, you know, I think, again, I would say that urban hospitals and rural hospitals are both impacted by the current environment of what's going on. You know, I think if you look at the governmental payers,

0: available workforce can be more challenging in a rural community. So, for example, if you take a county, I'll speak for Lake County here in Two Harbors, there are only so many physicians that live in the county. There are so many, only so many CT techs, lab techs, physical therapists, et cetera. So I think we see some increased workforce pressures in rural areas. Now, again, not always. I think we have some, there's some unique circumstances that come to play, but I think this healthcare financing piece is impacting all hospitals across the state. And then you can break it down into more challenges that are, you know, different between metro and rural that, you know, again, have impact on operations and patient care and all of that.
1: So as you're talking to lawmakers, what are the solutions that you are presenting to them?
0: Well, the one thing that I share, and I just did an interview last week about this as well, is we need lawmakers from both sides of the aisle to come together and work with hospitals, health systems, and many other stakeholders in the kind of the healthcare ecosystem. This is not a Democrat problem. It's not a Republican problem. This, we need all of our elected officials brainstorming, problem solving with us, and really trying to create some stability in Minnesota hospitals and healthcare. And we are, I guess our primary message at this point is please do not send any more cuts our way. As we are struggling to, as an industry, to make it through this, we can't continue taking on additional cuts or negative financial impacts. So we're looking at things like 340B, which is in the news pretty regularly, and things like that. And you can look at the newspaper across the state. There are health systems that are, you know, looking to be, to merge with other health systems, both within the state and most recently outside of the state, again, trying to stabilize those operations. So we're fortunate here, I think, in northeastern Minnesota. We've got elected officials on both sides of the aisle that are willing to talk with hospital and healthcare leaders. They're able to brainstorm with us and find, you know, certain pieces of legislation that can help us kind of navigate this. And again, we're asking, please do no more harm until we can stabilize. So it's going to take a bipartisan effort. It's going to take hospital leaders. It's going to take commercial payers. It's going to take med tech, big pharma. I mean, this is, there's a lot of stakeholders in this ecosystem that have an impact on our operations, which is delivering patient care 24/7, 365 at our local hospitals.
1: It sounds like all of the players that you just mentioned would only stand to benefit from having more hospitals open to reach more, you know, provide more services, reach more customers, and, you know, also just to also prevent a infrastructure collapse in medical care. If everyone kind of is incentivized to keep hospitals open, why does it seem like it's a difficult problem?
0: Well, that is the question of the day, for sure. I think that's the question we keep asking. You know, I look at, there's been some Minnesota Hospital Association reports recently about the number of hospitals in Minnesota that are operating in the red. So, you know, either less than a break even, for example. So we're at about 40% of Minnesota hospitals right now are operating at a loss. It was higher a year ago, so we've stabilized slightly, but again, it's still, we are kind of on that edge of the cliff, if you will. When you compare the care delivery system, which is hospitals, clinics, surgery centers, et cetera, kind of the care delivery system, we have razor thin operating margins. So again, many are operating at a loss, some are at break even, and then some are, of course, on the other side. But if you look at some of the other key stakeholders, they have significant profits from their operations. And again, look at big pharma, look at some of the big, large commercial insurance companies. You know, and so the system is set up right now that, again, a lot of pressure is being put on hospitals and health systems, and it feels like it's getting worse. So we're trying to find a path where we can get people at the table to say, we really want to stabilize this thing. We want to make sure that the community hospital stays open, because I think you've read this, is once a community hospital closes in a rural community, it's probably never coming back. And I think we've seen this across the country. So we're working really hard as an association with all of our members across the state to really support them and try to find a path forward so that doesn't happen here in Minnesota. But I think the reality is you're going to see services being scaled back, services closing. I think you're going to see hospitals that close as well as in the coming years. And again, we're trying to get that word out and trying to find a solution to this before it's too late for a small rural community that shows up in our door 24/7, 365. So that's what we're trying to figure out, is how do we address these challenges within the system, but make sure people still have the appropriate care when they need it.
1: Long term, how do we fix our healthcare system?
0: I wish I had the answer to that. This is a topic of discussion at almost every situation that I'm in, from, you know, locally here in Lake County to whether it's in Cook County, at the state level in St. Paul, also in Washington, D.C. We are

0: trying to determine what is the right fix for our healthcare system. And so I think Minnesota has a few unique challenges that we're facing. But again, I think this is more broad across the country. So we are trying to put together a framework that really addresses some of the major challenges in our industry. At the same time, we're trying to provide really good, high-quality care to people who trust us in our local community. So, I mean, there has to be, both have to continue to take place. We've got to provide this care that people trust us to deliver, but also look kind of long-term strategically is how do we transform the industry? And, you know, we could talk all afternoon about some of the other challenges impacting our healthcare system, but we're taking the highest priority, the biggest impact now and trying to tackle those and then build this broader framework to address the bigger problem. So I, you know, as the board chair and working with all my colleagues from across the state and our association staff, we're giving all of our effort to try to navigate a new path and to protect hospitals and health systems across the state of Minnesota.
1: We've been speaking with Greg Gruberg, president of Aspirus Lakeview Hospital and board chair of the Minnesota Hospital Association. Greg, thank you so much for your time.
0: You're welcome. Have a great day.
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0: It is the North Shore News Hour on WTIP. I'm Sterling Anderson. 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All right, up next, we'll hear some news from around the state with North Star Stories.
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2: With headlines from around the state, I'm Zan Holston. With just days left in the legislative session, one of the most emotional public safety debates at the Capitol may not get a final vote.
3: Do you happen to know where it is? Is it in a drawer? Is it in a locked safe?
2: DFL-backed gun legislation passed the Senate last week, but it's unclear if it will ever reach the House floor. Here's Republican Representative Bjorn Olson during a session last week.
4: We've received it, but I've been instructed to not report it.
2: The package includes several gun measures DFL lawmakers have pushed since last year's Annunciation church shooting, including a ban on assault-style weapons and high-capacity magazines. The Minnesota Star Tribune reports that House Speaker, Republican Lisa Damoth, told Annunciation families she would not block a vote on gun safety bills. But with no sign of the bill coming to the floor, DFL Representative Jamie Long says the delay undercuts that promise.
3: Holding the bill, who knows where, and not allowing it to actually go through the committee process is the same as blocking the bill from coming up for a vote.
2: Political observers tell North Star Stories Damoth is not obligated to take up the bill and could face political risk from within her own party if she does. Guns are not the only major issue still waiting for action. Rural hospital leaders say a drug pricing bill could be the difference between keeping services open or closing them down. The bill centers on the 340B program, which lets eligible hospitals buy some prescription drugs at a discount. Hospitals use those savings to help pay for care that often loses money, including emergency rooms, ambulances, and services for uninsured and underinsured patients. Rural hospital leaders say Minnesota's current 340B law needs stronger enforcement so drug companies cannot block those discounts. Richard Ash is CEO of United Hospital District in southern Minnesota's Blue Earth. He says lawmakers need to pass the bill now.
5: If the legislature waits until more rural hospitals are gone and services are gone, it will not be a policy failure. It will be a moral failure.
2: The Minnesota Hospital Association says about 30% of state hospitals are operating at a loss. A recent report says seven Minnesota safety net hospitals are at risk of shutting down due to federal Medicaid cuts. The 340B debate is part of a larger healthcare funding fight that lawmakers have yet to settle. That includes a funding fix for HCMC and other safety net hospitals. There are a number of other items for the legislature still to resolve, including a permanent school fund, social media guardrails for kids, stronger protections for people seeking disability accommodations, and a ban on prediction market wagering. Also still in play, improved renter and tenant protections dealing with evictions and utility billing, and a Senate-passed bill responding to federal immigration enforcement. And a handful of practical bills are headed to Governor Tim Walz to sign into law, including one creating a new state inspector general to investigate fraud in public programs, and a homeowner association reform package with limits on fines. Rural voters are worried about the economy, according to new polling, and in Minnesota, those worries are already driving farming decisions. Brownfield Ag News reports more Minnesota farmers are parking equipment this year, not farming fields, rather than planting at a loss. The DNR says May is going to be drier than normal across the state, adding challenges for livestock producers who are watching the cost and supply of hay, pasture, and other animal feed. A new Center for Rural Strategies survey finds 52% of rural voters in battleground states, including Minnesota, say the U.S. economy isn't working well for them. Center President Dee Davis tells reporter Mike Moen that the state of the economy is changing how rural voters talk about government.
6: Rural voters would like something solid and a plan that acknowledges the tough issues they're facing, like cost of food, cost of gas.
2: And a Minnesota Chamber of Commerce poll found affordability is the top priority for state voters. A Duluth area court is getting national props for its treatment program that helps people get their lives back on track. A leading national nonprofit selected the South St. Louis County DWI Court to its Impaired Driving Academy Courts list. The South St. Louis County Court program is recognized for sobriety, employment, and graduation rates of nearly 90%. And finally, as school lets out, free summer meals are starting up for kids across Minnesota as part of the Department of Agriculture's USDA Summer Food Service Program. Starting May 26th, local public schools throughout the state will serve free breakfast and lunch to any child 18 and younger. Find local information on daily hours, locations, and menus on the mobile app called Free Meals for Kids. For North Star Stories, I'm Zan Holston.
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7: WTIP came on the air in 1998 with the mission to build community on the North Shore. 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

0: It is the North Shore News Hour. I'm Sterling Anderson. Taking a look at the forecast here today. Nice to have a sunny and a little bit of a warmer day out there. There's even some more warmer temperatures coming up here throughout the rest of the week as we look ahead. Starting off tonight, mostly clear, and actually will be another kind of cold overnight tonight. Mid-30s around much of the area, but inland could see some areas of frost possible overnight tonight. Sunny again tomorrow, and high temperatures will be in the low 50s by Lake Superior, some mid-50s up over the ridge. Rain showers coming in tomorrow night with temperatures in the low 40s. We could see between a tenth and quarter of an inch of rain tomorrow night. And then on Friday, sunshine again with warmest temperatures looks like of the forecast will be Friday. Low 60s, 61 is the high for the Bay of Grand Marais, and even some upper 60s could even push close to 70 for some areas inland to wrap up the week. All right, so up next, we will hear from WTIP's Callie Hawkins.
1: For the past 3 years, the Grand Portage Band of Lake Superior Chippewa has been raising a bison herd as part of a broader effort to strengthen food sovereignty. And joining me now to talk about the bison herd and the program is Jared Swader, the Grand Portage Bison Herd Manager and Tribal Planner. Thank you, Jared, for speaking with us here at WTIP.
2: Yes, thank you for having me. Appreciate it.
1: Of course. Well, Jared, to start us off, can you just walk us through the objective of the Bison Program, how it connects to the Grand Portage Band's broader efforts around food sovereignty? This has been kind of in the works for quite a few years now.
2: Yes, I believe it started about 15 to 20 years ago or so. They started having conversations and just how to get more protein into the diet up here in Grand Portage, especially with the decline of the moose. So they actually did a little bit of research and just like a feasibility study to determine if it'd even be possible to have bison up here. That determination was yes, it would definitely work out. And the program just kind of stayed stagnant for quite a while. And then in about 2023, I believe it was, I kind of came into my position here and we started talking more and more about the bison. We already had fences up and it was just kind of sitting there. So it was really nice to just kind of move forward with that program and actually get it in. So it has been going on for quite some time. As far as fitting into the larger effort of food sovereignty, you know, it's really just about providing, you know, healthy meals, healthy meat, and healthy foods to our community as a whole. So
1: yeah, and you mentioned that some of the, you know, ongoing declining of moose populations within our northern Minnesota region, and it stems from that or was spurred by that to some degree?
2: Yes, for sure. You know, like I said, it was about 20 years ago, so I was not working here at that time when they did do that that study. But yeah, it had a lot to do with the decline. You know, I know the band used to take quite a few moose, and with the decline of the moose, we've obviously not been able to take as many.
1: Yeah. Well, let's talk about where things are at right now. You started off with about 7 bison back in April of 2023, just a little over 3 years ago now. How has the herd grown since then?
2: Yep, so we are currently sitting at, actually, we are sitting at 34 right now.
1: Wow.
2: So we've actually gained quite a bit. We've had 7 calves this spring. So we currently have 7 calves out there, the red dogs, as they call them. And yeah, so when we first started this in April of 2023, we, as you said, we got 7 cows. One of them actually happened to be pregnant, so we ended up with 8. We kind of got a freebie there. and that was the first actually born calf here. And we actually kind of did something really unique with him. We actually sent him down to Shakopee with the Shakopee, Mittawakatin, Sioux community down there because all they had was cows. So we were able to give them a bull to start with their own breeding process down there.
1: Yeah. Yeah, and I believe reading in some past articles that Grand Portage Band is working with this Intertribal Buffalo Council, and it comprises of a variety of different tribal nations that are kind of sharing these resources and sharing the bison. Is that correct?
2: Yep, that is correct. I believe there's about I can't remember the number of tribes. I want to say about 30 tribes or something like that that are a member of this Intertribal Buffalo Council. But that's where we've been able to get our surplus bison, which has been great. So a lot of times they come out of the Nature Conservancies and different areas like that, and actually out of Yellowstone too when they capture them and try to just keep their herd under control. And so what they're able to do, the buffalo calls, not only are they able to give technical assistance and things like that, they're also able to give the surplus buffalo to different tribes across the country.
1: Yeah. And I believe that Grand Portage just brought in some more bison. You mentioned you're at about 34 right now. So were some of those bison recently brought in from Yellowstone?
2: Yes. So we have two, they call them pure Yellowstone bulls. Those came in, last summer. And then we also had, around October time frame, we also had some more heifers brought in. And those actually came from Nebraska out of the Nature Conservancy there, too. But they are also purebred Yellowstone, as they call them.
1: Yeah.
2: So in other words, they don't have any cattle genetics in them.
1: And is that intentional to kind of introduce some new genetics within the herd or diversify those genetics just a little bit?
2: Yep, that's exactly right. We want to make sure that we're getting genetics from different ranches and different areas across the country just to ensure that we're keeping our genetics as clean and pure as possible.
1: Yeah. Well, let's talk about kind of what a typical day looks like for you, Jared. So as the bison herd manager, walk us through what a typical day is like for caring for the herd, especially through just the changing seasons here in northern Minnesota.
2: Yeah, absolutely. You know, I definitely couldn't do this work without Andrew Anderson. He's actually my bison technician out there, so he works out there every day as well. And he, you know, basically in a typical day, you know, we're double checking their water, making sure that they all have water out there. We're running the fence line to make sure that the fence is intact, providing them hay and extra supplements if needed. With the changing seasons, you know, like right now it's mud season, obviously, so we are definitely just staying out of the pastures and out of their way because there's so much mud and it's so wet out there. But as spring approaches, we're just hoping to keep our grasses growing so that way they can continue grazing out there.
1: And do you bring in then things like hay during the winter season for feeding?
2: Yes, we do. Yeah. Yes, we do. We have a contract with a gentleman down a little bit further south in Duluth where we're able to get some really nice clean hay from.
1: And bison are known for being hardy. You know, they live in the northern Montana, Yellowstone regions where it gets cold just like it does here in northern Minnesota. So how do they handle winters in our region? And is there any specialized or veterinary care that they require? Or are they just relatively low maintenance in general?
2: Yeah, bison are very, very low maintenance, and that's exactly why we kind of went with that. We are doing a very hands-off approach, so we are definitely monitoring them from health. We take blood samples and different things like that just to ensure, but we're pretty much no shots, no medications, anything like that at this point because they are just so hardy on their own. And as far as climate goes, yeah, I mean, bison were around all the way up into Canada. And even right now, they have some plains bison actually living up in Alaska with a tribe up there. So bison are known to definitely adapt to their climate wherever that happens to be. They do really, really well here.
1: Yeah. And you talked a little bit about them being out in the pasture, and there is some fencing. So where can you talk about just where exactly this bison herd is located in Grand Portage and what the size of the pasture looks like right now?
2: Yeah, so currently we have about 80 acres fenced off, and it is off of the old highway up here in Grand Portage. And like I said, it's about 80 acres fenced off into four different, as we call them, paddocks. So that way we're kind of able to rotate them through the different paddocks to just kind of maintain grass levels and things like that. All that is, of course, you know, we've only had them out there for 3 years, so it's all in the very early stages of trying to get the grass to grow and different things like that. So.
1: And what does it look like for any challenges that you've had throughout the last couple of years? And I'm thinking about, you know, any predator interactions at all, anything you'd like to share?
2: Yeah, sure. As far as predators go, we have not had any issues with predators at all. You know, the bison have not tried to get out of the fencing at all. We've kept them happy with food and water, so they definitely don't want to go anywhere. You know, we've had issues with equipment breaking down, obviously. The weather's been a big issue out there, just learning how to deal with, 30 below and trying to get tractors started, and we don't have electricity out there and different things like that. But we've definitely worked through those challenges as we've gone. A lot of it, we always say, you know, you go to do a 5-minute job and it'll turn into 3 hours because something's bound to happen at the ranch.
1: Yeah, I'm sure. Always unexpected.
2: Exactly.
1: And
2: something's going to break.
1: Yeah. And Jared, you know, we've been talking about how the band just passed their 3-year mark in April with the bison herd. So what have you learned so far? Just maybe something that you didn't expect when this all started and you stepped into this position?
2: You know, how much the bison actually know who me and Andrew are? Me and Andrew can go out there and we can literally stand there and the bison will walk within 10, 15 feet of us. No worries at all about them coming to attack us or anything like that. But obviously we know when to step away too, because we can kind of sense when they maybe be a little bit more irritated. But I think that really surprised me because I know that they are not domesticated. They are wild animals, but they definitely They definitely know who we are and where their food and stuff comes from as well.
1: Yeah, and I would imagine during calving season too, then being just a little bit more cautious around those cows.
2: Yes, absolutely. Absolutely. A lot of people talk about, you know, because how big the bulls are, that they're the scariest. But the bulls, for the most part, kind of hang out by themselves. It's definitely the heifers that you're worried about, especially the heifer with a calf.
1: Yeah, just like a cow moose there, too, with a new calf.
2: Yeah, exactly. Yeah. Exactly. Don't want to get between them.
1: Yep, absolutely. Well, I'm curious of, is there a moment that's really stuck out to you in the last couple of years, maybe a birth or an interaction or maybe just something unexpected that's happened?
2: You know, I think our first birth out there was probably the most unexpected. It just the first birth we had last year, it was actually in the middle of a thunderstorm, we were really excited, just kind of waiting for these animals to be birthed, and we just happened to be out there and was able to catch in the middle of a lightning storm, and it was really a beautiful experience. I think that was probably one that really sticks out for me.
1: Yeah. And given the location off of old Highway 61 there, you know, there are opportunities for the public to drive on that road, and you can see the bison depend upon where they are kind of in the pasture at that time. I would assume that you get people that stop by every now and then and have a chance to speak with them, Jared?
2: Yes, absolutely. We get people stopping quite often and asking questions, and we definitely encourage that. You know, if there's any schools that want to come out and kind of check them out, and we can definitely answer questions that way. We've had a few different classes come out actually from Cook County and from ISD 166 come out and actually check them out and talk to us as well.
1: Yeah, I bet that's kind of rewarding, a different aspect of your job, I suppose.
2: Yes, it is. It's great to talk to people and kind of educate children and stuff like that of why we're doing this.
1: Yeah. Well, let's talk a little bit about the harvesting and how that fits into the equation here, too. So what is the process when it comes to harvesting a bison and distributing the meat?
2: So currently, we've harvested four of our bison. Typically, it's me and Andrew. We'll go out there and we will go ahead and dispatch them with a rifle. And once we do that, we'll go ahead and get them over. We actually have a harvest trailer that we're able to kind of lift them up and skin them out, and then we quarter them up ourselves and put them in our trailer. And what we do after that point is we usually bring them to a butcher. We're going to get to the point where we can butcher it up ourselves, but then we bring it to a butcher to actually package up. And what we've done since then is we were able to have a community feast where a lot of people just put together different potluck dishes out of bison, and we all came together, shared a meal, and once that meal was done, we were able to send everybody who showed up home with a roast, a couple of steaks, as well as some ground bison. So that was really, really rewarding, because really that's the whole purpose of it, is getting the meat into people's hands and in their homes and for people to eat.
1: Yeah, absolutely. And how much meat would you say, in terms of pounds, what a typical, after you harvest a bison, how much would you get?
2: On average, I would say about 800 pounds. It really depends on the size and how late, but I can tell you out of the four bison that we did, we have distributed 2,600 pounds of meat.
1: And what impact have you had, or what have you heard from, you know, just the tribal members about that, and given that, you know, you've harvested four now and will continue to do that towards the future, just what are some of the feedback you've heard from people so far?
2: Great feedback so far. People are really liking the nice clean meat. They're really liking just the opportunity to try something a little bit different than your average beef, and it's so much healthier and clean. So I think there's a lot of excitement around it. I think as we continue to be able to hopefully harvest more throughout the years and get more into people's homes, it'll just become normal.
1: And what does looking towards, you know, long-term goals, what is an ideal number within the bison herd that you would like to have?
2: That's a great question. You know, we are getting really close to that now. I think it'll always be between probably 35 to 50 animals. And that's really going to vary because, like, right now we have, you know, seven calves and five yearlings from last year. So as those grow, you know, we'll just continue to harvest them. So we'll kind of just kind of constantly go up and down in management. But I'd say I average probably between about 35 and 50 animals at a time.
1: Yeah. And then maybe 2 to 4 or something per year for harvesting, depending upon, you know, the need.
2: Yep, correct. I think we'll probably get closer to, I'm hoping to get closer to about 5 to 7 harvest per year, because I think that'll really impact, it'll make a larger impact on our community.
1: Yeah, and you've talked about this, or at least touched on it quite a few times, but just anything else you'd like to share about just how the bison will contribute to food sovereignty for the Grand Portage Band, just looking out in the years to come?
2: Yeah, I think in the years to come, it'll just be great for us to be able to continue to provide the meat, continue to provide an alternative. And the way the world is going right now, you know, we end up with another pandemic or anything like that, we're able to kind of self-sustain and take care of ourselves.
1: Yeah, and the program with the gardens has expanded there too in recent years.
2: Yes, that's absolutely correct. Yeah, we have a winter greenhouse now, so we're able to grow all winter long, a deep winter greenhouse, excuse me, that we're able to grow all winter long. As well as a huge community garden that Emily Durkee does an amazing job at providing a lot of vegetables to the community throughout the year now.
1: Well, Jared, I know we've touched on a lot of information there, and I really appreciate you sharing some insights into the bison herd and just your daily role and your task and what you've enjoyed about it. Anything else that you would like to share?
2: No, thank you so much.
1: We've been speaking with Jared Sweeter, the Grand Portage Bison Herd Manager and Tribal Planner. Thank you very much, Jared.
2: Thank you.
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0: You're tuned in to the North Shore News Hour. I'm Sterling Anderson. And up next, we'll hear from WTIP's CJ Hightoff.
1: Spear Hiking Trail is a 310-mile path that follows sections of the Rocky Ridge Line above Lake Superior. And joining us now to talk about what's new on the hiking trail is Executive Director Lisa Locala. So we talked just a moment ago to a meteorologist at the National Weather Service and talked a little bit about the flooding warning that they've sort of issued for the boundary waters and all of that with the spring runoff and the precipitation and all that. Have you seen any or are you aware of any damage to the Superior Hiking Trail with all that water?
2: You know, we have not gotten many reports in. So as many of you know, we go out in the spring and start our spring clearing. Our first week of spring clearing was last weekend. We start towards the southern end of the trail and then head north. So next weekend we'll be in Finland, Minnesota, and then we'll be in Grand Marais at the end of the month. And that's typically when the Superior Hiking Trail, we have our, you know, volunteer and our staff out there really looking at things and assessing things. So we haven't gotten a lot of reports from users yet, but I encourage those people who are listening and may have been out on a section of the trail already and noticed some damages to fill out the trail incident report that they can find on our website. So, you know, oftentimes too, I always say with flooding, it's sometimes not the first rain event, but the second rain event, or a thaw event that can cause, the undercutting and damage. So, you know, only erosion can be kind of revealed in time. And so right now it's looking okay. I hope, that's the case next month when we talk again.
1: Mm-hmm. Exactly. As well. Yes. All right. I saw in your email, Lisa, that you have a National Outdoor Recreation Conference that's happening in Duluth.
2: Yeah, I'm so excited. The Superior Hiking Trail has been on the steering committee to bring this national conference to our region. There'll be 450 national outdoor recreation professionals from all over the country and even a couple international folks coming to learn from one another, hear what each other is doing in our profession, but also do some really cool field workshops and get to explore the North Shore and the region. So we're really, really excited to invite these folks, and one of those workshops will actually be on the Superior Hiking Trail in the city of Duluth. So that's happening all this week, and there's some ways that people can still connect and volunteer if they're interested.
1: Now, is this a National Outdoor Recreation Conference? Is this the one that's been happening in other places like Utah and all of that?
2: Yeah, they move from city to city, and they typically try to find a host city that is sort of reputable for providing, you know, quality outdoor recreation access to green space. And so Duluth was chosen this year, so it was quite the honor.
1: Indeed. And so the SHTA, the Superior Hiking Trail Association, is going to be doing a presentation which day on climate adaptation and resiliency?
2: That'll be on Thursday, and we'll be presenting alongside Kenny Blumenfeld from one of our state climatologists, talking about how outdoor recreation is being impacted by climate changes.
1: Excellent. All right. Let's see. So you are going to be celebrating you've kind of been celebrating already, I have a feeling, but June 6th, is that the ultimate birthday celebration for the Superior Hiking Trail?
2: Correct. Yeah, this is our 40th anniversary, you know, celebration year, and we've been rolling out a lot of fun ways in which people can interact and engage with the trail and celebrate. But June 6th is a little bit of the crescendo, if you will, of the year. We are doing an all-community hike and throwing 4 birthday parties simultaneously in 4 different locations along the trail. It is a quite ambitious day, but the creation and the vision of the Spear Hiking Trail was pretty ambitious to begin with, and we managed to pull that off. So.
1: Yes, birthday parties, no sweat. All right, are there going to be any parties near us here in Grand Marais?
2: Yes, one of the parties will be at Voyager Brewing right in Grand Marais. The parties are open to the public. They're from 4 to 7, and there'll be birthday cake. There'll be some giveaways and just an opportunity to be in community. And one of the unique parts of this day in the community-wide wide hike, again, with our trail being very long and very linear, we're asking people to sign up on our website for a specific trailhead start. And you can hike for a mile, you can hike for 10 miles, you can go for a trail run with you and your friends, however you want to spend time on the trail that day. Our goal is to just flood the trail with happy, joyful users. But our goal is that every section of the trail is hiked on that day.
1: Oh, that's
2: so
1: awesome.
2: Sign up on our, it's kind of a fun challenge. So folks can learn more on our website. We have a webpage where people can sign up for the trailhead they'd like to start at, and we'll be able to quantify how many people are out there on that day.
1: Oh, that's amazing. I'm going to get my party hat right now and start preparing.
2: Great.
1: All right. So you said there's kind of a slow start to the 2026 trail renewal project season. It seems like it's been a really slow spring.
2: Yeah. I mean, in some ways, for those of us who've, lived on the North Shore for a long time, it seems more like a traditional spring. But we're not used to it. We've been blessed, with some really early warm-ups that have allowed our trail contractors to get out there early. But that has not been the case this year. So we're waiting for things to dry out quite a bit. And that's okay. Just a little bit later start. It's fun when we can get underway in May. But it looks like most things will ramp up more in June. It also means that we might not get everything accomplished that we want to get accomplished this year, but we're working hard. And one of the other challenges that we're having this year, and I think folks are probably aware of this, is that, there's a lot of scrutiny of state and federal grants. And so we often are working extra hard with those grant officers on the state level to make sure we're dotting our I's and crossing our T's, mm-hmm. and they're being very thorough, taking us a little bit longer to get under contract for some of the projects that we've been awarded. But we'll wait, we'll work through the system, and if we build things this year or next year, everything will get done eventually.
1: Indeed. Well, Lisa, thank you so much. Is there anything else you'd like us to know? Two things I would like you to tell us before we let you go. The address of your office, mm-hmm. and your hours, since we're getting probably close to the summer hours, and how people can learn more or sign up for some of those birthday parties.
2: Yeah, so folks can visit our website at superiorhiking.org. /40th anniversary to learn more about the 40th anniversary and all the ways that they can connect. And there's a link to our registration for that ultimate birthday hike day and the locations of those parties. And our store address is 618 First Avenue downtown, Two Harbors. And you can come and visit us here. We'll be opening our store next Thursday already. Wow, coming up quick. We're excited to invite folks back into our space and hear about your plans to hit the trail this summer.
1: All right. Lisa, thank you so much. We appreciate these little updates we get from you.
2: Thank you. All
1: right.
2: Have a good day.
1: You too. Speaking there with Lisa Locola, she's Executive Director of the Superior Hiking Trail Association. And more information about the trail and upcoming events, you can call the Hiking Trail office at 218-834-2700 or you can go to superiorhikingtrail.org.

0: Well, just a couple of minutes left for this Wednesday edition of the North Shore News Hour. Taking a look at the forecast here before we go. Mostly clear skies expected overnight tonight. Low temperature around 36 for the Bay of Grand Marais, and looking inland, temperatures mid-30s for the most part, but just a little bit cooler where we could see some areas of frost possible. Tomorrow, sunny, high temperature around 51 by Lake Superior, mid-50s up over the ridge. Some rain showers coming in tomorrow night with low temperatures in the low 40s. And east winds becoming south, gusting up to 20. Could see between a tenth and quarter of an inch for rainfall tomorrow night. And then on Friday, mostly sunny and warmer temperatures, looking at low 60s by Lake Superior and into the upper 60s inland Friday. And along with those warmer temperatures, some breezy winds, southwest winds, 10 to 15, gust up to 30 miles per hour. All right, that is going to do it here today for the North Shore News Hour. Thanks so much for joining us. I'm Sterling Anderson. And you are listening to North Shore Community Radio, broadcasting at 90.7 FM WTIP Grand Marais, 90.1 FM WGPO Grand Portage, 89.1 FM WKEK Gunflint Lake, and on the web at WTIP.org. Coming up next, in just a few moments, we'll pass this over to Will Moore with the Wednesday edition of Overtones, an hour of music. Then at 2, it's the World Cafe, and coming up at 4 is the Jazz Club.
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Back here on Overtones, an hour of new music. Let's get into it right now. Starting off here with a very blues rocky set to start things off. I have a band here called Greasy Wheels. Greasy with a Z. You kind of listen to a couple from them, and then we'll get to some new Black Keys later in the set too. But we're going to start off with I Can't Get Her Off My Chest from Greasy Wheels.

That's some new Black Keys from that brand new album called Peaches! Exclamation point. Tomorrow night, we have before that Toadies with I Call Your Name. And then we had Greasy Wheels before that. That was way weirder than I expected, but I kind of dug it. It was like country music from another planet. It Matters, and I Can't Get Her Off My Chest from their album We Come, We Go. Well, let's keep going here. Colton Bolin up next here. This is a song called State Lines from his album Grandpa's Mill.

Long set of music there, ending with a band. This is a really great band name. I love it. It's called Ducks Limited. Think about it. Easy Come, Easy Go with Martin Courtney from Ducks Limited. We had before that Whisper Doll with Am I a Knife? It begs the question. And the Deslons returning, a band from, I think, New Orleans with Hey Lottie Mama. We had Bleachers in there. Getting kind of country-ish. I'm Not Joking is the name of that song. Lots of pop rock bands taking a country swing. I know Brandon Flowers has a country-ish album coming out soon. Colton Bolin starting off that set with State Lines as well. You're listening to Overtones here on WTIP. We're going to switch gears in a big way to Mopar Stars. This is called Feast for the Smile.

Lenny Rayen ending that set of music. That was called Snake Song from her album Entertain the Space. Before that, You Bet with their song Undefined from the album You Bet. And Jessica Hoop before that. She's got a new album out called Long Wave Home. I reminisce fondly about her album with Sam Beam. Like, that was like 10 years ago at this point. That was a new song from Jessica Hoop called Big Storm. And then we had Nina Winderlin before that with This Is Our Life, Mopar Stars' Feast of the Smile, starting things off in that set of music. Let's do one last set here. Let's get to Vince Staples. We're really going to a different direction here. This is a new song by him called Blackberry Marmalade.

don't let them trouble you. America front on you. I know I befuddle you. But don't let it get to you. Just know that they miserable. And know that behind every smile, they think about killing.

Great stuff to end the show here. That was an artist called Evax. That is a solo project of one of the two guys from the band Ratatat, who were a hugely influential electronic duo in the 2000s. When I'm Gone is the name of that from an upcoming album. Same name. We also had before that Love Spells with Crutch. And before that, Blackberry Marmalade. That is from Vince Staples. So that's going to wrap up the show here today. We had a little trouble getting the outro music. Let's see if it works today as we bring in Macabre Plaza and you'll hear World Cafe coming up next.

From NPR, this is World Cafe. Hey, I'm Stephen Kaleo. Juliana Riolino hails from Southern Ontario, but her sound, well, it's distinctly Americana. You put me

0: That song is called Don't Put Me in the Middle, and it's from her sophomore album, Echo in the Dust. Coming up, the singer-songwriter joins us for a mini-concert from Silver Street Recording just outside of Hamilton, Ontario, playing songs from the new record, including this track, Seed. Plus, later in the hour, new music from Noah Kahan's new album, The Great Divide. Not to mention James Brown, Sharon Van Etten, and The Strokes, all for you, all on the way. It's World Cafe.
1: 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Thanks for joining us here on the air today. I'm Will Moore. Let's take a look at the weather outside. Sunny skies today for the most part. Some clouds moving in. High is going to be in the high 50s today along the shore of Lake Superior in the low 50s, and tonight lows in the mid 30s. Tomorrow on Thursday, sunshine and back to the 50s. Friday going to be up to the 60s, nearly 70 degrees up the Gunflint Trail after a night of rain Thursday night. And then Saturday and Sunday also looking partly sunny and temperatures in the 50s and 60s again. Programming here on WTIP is supported by Ampers, a network of independent public radio stations throughout the state of Minnesota. 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All right, let's get into some news from today. The use of crossbows during Minnesota's annual deer hunting season will remain legal after Governor Tim Walz signed a bill into law on May 5th. Crossbows have been permitted during Minnesota's deer season since 2023. That authorization has been set to expire in June of this year, but the new law removes that sunset provision and makes the use of crossbows permanent. The newly passed law follows a crossbow report published by the DNR in October of last year that stated they found no evidence that the statute changes made to expand crossbow use during archery season have impacted deer or turkey populations. Prior to 2023, the use of crossbows was restricted to archery hunters 60 years of age or older, or to those with an ability restriction and a specialized permit. Many hunters consider crossbows more accessible and easier to shoot than traditional vertical bows. Minnesota archery sales rose in 2023 and 24 following the expansion of the crossbow rule. The DNR's 2025 deer harvest data showed that archery sales also rose last year, with a nearly 5% increase in youth archery license sales. During last year's deer hunting season, over 15,000 deer were harvested by a crossbow, which outpaced vertical bow harvests. Wisconsin Public Radio reports water levels on Lake Michigan and Huron had their largest surge for the month of April since record-keeping began in 1918, the quick rise driven by snowmelt and heavy rains. Water levels soared by a record 13.4 inches on the lakes last month, according to the Detroit District Office for the U.S. Army Corps of Engineers. That is triple the average rise of 4 1/3 inches in April. Lakes Michigan and Huron are treated as one since their water levels rise and fall together because they're connected in the Straits of Mackinac. The previous record for the month took place 75 years ago in 1951 when the water levels rose close to 10 inches. The surge came as the upper Midwest, including Wisconsin, saw the wettest April on record. The region saw twice the normal amount of precipitation, and Wisconsin smashed the previous statewide record set in 2008 by more than an inch, with an average of 6.5 inches of rain last month. The Star Tribune reports that the U.S. Department of Agriculture, the agency hit hardest in Minnesota by federal cuts last year, now faces additional defunding under President Donald Trump's second-year budget proposal. The White House wants to reduce the USDA's 2027 budget for discretionary conservation funding from $850 million to just over $110 million. If the latest USDA cuts are approved, farmers far from the politics of Washington could face a virtual ground stop to programs that help farmers try new practices. That's where the USDA's Natural Resources Conservation Service comes to help. While a House committee denied the near wipeout, it did approve a $50 million cut from the NRCS budget last month. Even if the committee recommendation holds, some ag advocates worry the White House may ignore the budget and still cut jobs in the agency. The USDA has already proposed reducing the number of Minnesota-based NCRS staff to just 6 workers, down from more than 8. The Star Tribune reports a Minneapolis grocery store owner faces a felony charge of allegedly trafficking up to $1 million in benefits meant for low-income families. State prosecutors charged Abdiwaheed Muhammad, age 60, with one count of card fraud for allegedly trafficking SNAP benefits. Authorities claim Muhammad used SNAP benefits meant for multiple families to stock shelves for his store, Minnesota Food Grocery, on West Lake Street. The charges against Muhammad follow a number of state and federal efforts to combat fraud in Minnesota. Last month, federal agents visited 20 retailers in the Twin Cities with search warrants related to suspected food assistance fraud. And within the last week, State Attorney General Keith Ellison has filed lawsuits against several nonprofit groups alleging fraud. According to the charges, Muhammad may have used more than $1 million in benefits in the scheme. The Minnesota Bureau of Criminal Apprehension learned of Muhammad in May of 2021 after members of Walmart Global Investigations team reached out. Muhammad's first court appearance is scheduled for Hennepin County on May 27th. And NPR reports the Minnesota Department of Health is currently monitoring a resident who may have been exposed to hantavirus. The individual journeyed overseas and might have come into contact with someone who was on board the MV Hondius cruise ship, which traveled from Argentina to Europe. This cruise is linked to an outbreak of the rodent-borne Andes virus, a type of hantavirus that has infected passengers and resulted in 3 fatalities. Health department staff are in regular contact with the exposed individual and are monitoring their daily health for any symptoms. Cases of hantavirus illness are rare in Minnesota, with only 2 instances of hantavirus acquired within the state since 1999. Leah Bach, an epidemiologist at the health department, told NPR News last week that hantavirus is not a new disease and does not easily spread from person to person. Health officials said the public risk remains very low, and the individual exposed to the virus is not showing symptoms. That's all for now. There's more up at WTIP.org. World Cafe is coming up next.
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0: From NPR, it's World Cafe. Hey, I'm Kaleo. Today, I am excited to bring you the music of Juliana Riolino. The singer-songwriter, originally from Southern Ontario, recently released her sophomore album, Echo in the Dust. It's a confidence step forward for Riolino. She says recording with her bandmates felt like painting a picture or solving a puzzle. Riolino previously played in Daniel Romano's Outfit before setting out solo in 2022 with her debut album, All Blue. Coming up, we'll hear songs from the new record, which incidentally is the first release on her own label, Moon Whistle Records. Pretty cool. So let's get started. Recorded at Silver Street Recording, it's Juliana Riolino with Like a Rembrandt.

recorded live. It's a performance from Juliana Riolino. The song is called Running. It's from her new album, Echo in the Dust. Here's a performance of Be Good to Your Mother on World Cafe.

0: There you go. That is Juliana Riolino here on World Cafe, a performance of On a Bluebird's Wing, taped at Silver Street Recording just outside of Hamilton, Ontario. The new album is called Echo in the Dust. Huge thanks to Juliana, and also want to thank Aiden Ridgway and Ethan Snook for engineering and mixing the session. We're back in a minute with more World Cafe.
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0: Welcome back. It's World Cafe. I'm Kaleo. Thanks again to Juliana Riolino. That album, Echo in the Dust, out now. Let's get back into music with Sharon Van Etten from her latest album with her band, The Attachment Theory. It's Idiot Box.

0: New music from The Strokes. The new album is called Reality Awaits. It's kind of weird, but I dig it. Going Shopping. Also, Sylvan Esso from their album Free Love, Ferris Wheel. New music from Noah Kahan is next when we get back to World Cafe.
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0: Welcome back to World Cafe, and I feel like this album is already a strong contender for next year's Grammys. Noah Kahan's record, The Great Divide. Check out this track, We Go Way Back. It's World Cafe.

0: Whenever I hear that song, which was James Brown's Living in America, I always close my eyes and think of Carl Weathers in an Uncle Sam boxing robe outfit shortly before a fight that doesn't go so great in Rocky IV. Apollo Creed, rest in peace. All right, that puts the wraps on this. I'm sorry to end on such a downer note, but it was just a fictional movie. Living in America puts the wraps on today's World Cafe. Thanks so much for listening. We make this program from WXPN at the University of Pennsylvania in Philly. I'm Kaleo. We'll catch you next time on World Cafe from NPR.
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0: From NPR, this is World Cafe. Hey, I am Kaleo. Nicholas Yobat and Micah Prusak were music instructors living in New York City. And when they connected, they found their groove. We've got new music from the band You Bet and the song Receive coming up today. Death Cab for Cutie is back with their first album on an indie label in over two decades. Gonna hear a song from I Built You a Tower called Riptides. Plus new music from Jack White. And we go into the archives for a performance from Beth Orton.
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4: 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Thanks for joining us here on the air today. I'm Will Moore. Let's take a look at the weather outside. Sunny skies today for the most part. Some clouds moving in. High is going to be in the high 50s today along the shore of Lake Superior in the low 50s. And tonight lows in the mid 30s. Tomorrow on Thursday, sunshine and back to the 50s. Friday going to be up to the 60s, nearly 70 degrees up the Gunflint Trail after a night of rain Thursday night. And then Saturday and Sunday also looking partly sunny and temperatures in the 50s and 60s again. Programming here on WTIP is supported by Ampers, a network of independent public radio stations throughout the state of Minnesota. 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All right, let's get into some news from today. The use of crossbows during Minnesota's annual deer hunting season will remain legal after Governor Tim Walz signed a bill into law on May 5th. Crossbows have been permitted during Minnesota's deer season since 2023. That authorization has been set to expire in June of this year, but the new law removes that sunset provision and makes the use of crossbows permanent. The newly passed law follows a crossbow report published by the DNR in October of last year that stated they found no evidence that the statute changes made to expand crossbow use during archery season have impacted deer or turkey populations. Prior to 2023, the use of crossbows was restricted to archery hunters 60 years of age or older, or to those with an ability restriction and a specialized permit. Many hunters considered crossbows more accessible and easier to shoot than traditional vertical bows. Minnesota archery sales rose in 2023 and 24 following the expansion of the crossbow rule. The DNR's 2025 deer harvest data showed that archery sales also rose last year, with a nearly 5% increase in youth archery license sales. During last year's deer hunting season, over 15,000 deer were harvested by a crossbow, which outpaced vertical bow harvests. Wisconsin Public Radio reports water levels on Lake Michigan and Huron had their largest surge for the month of April since record-keeping began in 1918, the quick rise driven by snowmelt and heavy rains. Water levels soared by a record 13.4 inches on the lakes last month, according to the Detroit District Office for the U.S. Army Corps of Engineers. That is triple the average rise of 4 1/3 inches in April. Lakes Michigan and Huron are treated as one since their water levels rise and fall together because they're connected in the Straits of Mackinac. The previous record for the month took place 75 years ago in 1951 when the water levels rose close to 10 inches. The surge came as the upper Midwest, including Wisconsin, saw the wettest April on record. The region saw twice the normal amount of precipitation, and Wisconsin smashed the previous statewide record set in 2008 by more than an inch, with an average of 6.5 inches of rain last month. The Star Tribune reports that the U.S. Department of Agriculture, the agency hit hardest in Minnesota by federal cuts last year, now faces additional defunding under President Donald Trump's second-year budget proposal. The White House wants to reduce the USDA's 2027 budget for discretionary conservation funding from $850 million to just over $110 million. If the latest USDA cuts are approved, farmers far from the politics of Washington could face a virtual ground stop to programs that help farmers try new practices. That's where the USDA's Natural Resources Conservation Service comes to help. While a House committee denied the near wipeout, it did approve a $50 million cut from the NRCS budget last month. Even if the committee recommendation holds, some ag advocates worry the White House may ignore the budget and still cut jobs in the agency. The USDA has already proposed reducing the number of Minnesota-based NCRS staff to just 6 workers, down from more than 8. The Star Tribune reports a Minneapolis grocery store owner faces a felony charge of allegedly trafficking up to $1 million in benefits meant for low-income families. State prosecutors charged Abdi Wahid Muhammad, age 60, with one count of card fraud for allegedly trafficking SNAP benefits. Authorities claim Muhammad used SNAP benefits meant for multiple families to stock shelves for his store, Minnesota Food Grocery, on West Lake Street. The charges against Muhammad follow a number of state and federal efforts to combat fraud in Minnesota. Last month, federal agents visited 20 retailers in the Twin Cities with search warrants related to suspected food assistance fraud. And within the last week, State Attorney General Keith Ellison has filed lawsuits against several nonprofit groups alleging fraud. According to the charges, Muhammad may have used more than $1 million in benefits in the scheme. The Minnesota Bureau of Criminal Apprehension learned of Muhammad in May of 2021 after members of Walmart Global Investigations team reached out. Muhammad's first court appearance is scheduled for Hennepin County on May 27th. And NPR reports the Minnesota Department of Health is currently monitoring a resident who may have been exposed to hantavirus. The individual journeyed overseas and might have come into contact with someone who was on board the MV Hondius cruise ship, which traveled from Argentina to Europe. This cruise is linked to an outbreak of the rodent-borne Andes virus, a type of hantavirus that has infected passengers and resulted in 3 fatalities. Health department staff are in regular contact with the exposed individual and are monitoring their daily health for any symptoms. Cases of hantavirus illness are rare in Minnesota, with only 2 instances of hantavirus acquired within the state since 1999. Leah Bach, an epidemiologist at the health department, told NPR News last week that hantavirus is not a new disease and does not easily spread from person to person. Health officials said the public risk remains very low, and the individual exposed to the virus is not showing symptoms. That's all for now. There's more up at WTIP.org. World Cafe is coming up next.
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0: Welcome one, welcome all. It's World Cafe. I'm Stephen Kaleo, and let's start with music from Jack White. Jack White did a very cool thing when he was on SNL. Yes, he played, but beyond that, he left a note on the ceiling of his dressing room for Olivia Rodrigo and said, "Kill it, kid." That's being an elder statesman. Derecho de Monaco is on World Cafe.

0: I'm a sucker for that drum beat, that just sort of march from St. Vincent's Digital Witness. That's from her self-titled album. And this is Lorelei before that with Hollow Boy. Into the archives we go for some heavy hitters, some of our favorite live performances next on World Cafe.
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0: Step right this way on World Cafe. It's live from the archives. You don't actually have to step anywhere because sound travels, but I've got live performances from two artists who have been on the cafe several times, and we are big fans of theirs. We go back quite a ways for this one from Beth Orton, a live performance of She Cries Your Name on World Cafe.

War on Drugs, Holding On, recorded live for World Cafe. That's live from the archives. 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Eddie Izzard used to say, kick or death. Old 97's, same sort of sentiment, murder or a heart attack.

0: Death Cab for Cutie on World Cafe, that's Riptides. Their new album, their 11th studio album, due out in June. It's called I Built You a Tower. Few more songs to go. Stay close. 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

down the street. See my life shaking with every who I meet. Refried confusion as I'm making itself clear. Wonder which way do I go to get on out of

even if you're in the right place at the wrong time, it could be the right time in the right place eventually. But if you go to the wrong place at the right time, it doesn't matter. Sorry about that. I just thought it would be helpful to know. Dr. John on World Cafe. Here's new music from You Bet. And I love this record. Self-titled album is out now. Check out this track called Receive.

0: heart full of soul. That's how I feel wrapping up this edition of World Cafe. Always a joy and a pleasure to speak with you and play some songs. Hope you dug it. We make this show from WXPN at the University of Pennsylvania in Philadelphia, and we will do it again very soon on the next World Cafe from NPR.
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0: Two-time Grammy nominee Corey Ledet continues to carry on the Zydeco tradition of Southern Louisiana. He's one of just a few musicians who still speaks and sings in Kurivini, or Louisiana Creole. On our next Acadiana Music Showcase, Corey Ledet joins us for a mini-concert playing songs from his latest album, Live in Alaska. 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
3: 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Thanks for joining us here on the air today. I'm Will Moore. Let's take a look at the weather outside. Sunny skies today for the most part. Some clouds moving in. High is going to be in the high 50s today along the shore of Lake Superior in the low 50s, and tonight lows in the mid-30s. Tomorrow on Thursday, sunshine and back to the 50s. Friday going to be up to the 60s, nearly 70 degrees up the Gunflint Trail after a night of rain Thursday night. And then Saturday and Sunday also looking partly sunny and temperatures in the 50s and 60s again. Up next, it is the Jazz Club, and after that, it'll be the News Hour, followed by National Native News and the CBC's As It Happens. Then Living on Earth with Steve Curwood at 7, Wednesday Night Jazz at 8.

Jazz Club on WTIP, North Shore Community Radio. I'm Doug Turner. Even those poor folks who never listen to and know nothing about jazz music know the name Miles Davis. And I gotta admit, for a guy who produces and records a jazz music program, that I didn't know a lot about Miles Davis either. And much of what I thought I knew was wrong. So today we're going to start from the beginning. 1949 and a nine-piece band that was called the Miles Davis Nonette. Now here's a tune called Boblicity, and you're going to hear right off that this stuff is anything but the high-charged bebop of the day.

Giroux, and before that, Bob Lissity, recorded by the Miles Davis Nonet in 1949. The nine-piece band included a trumpet, a trombone, French horn, piano, bass, drums, alto sax, baritone sax, and even a tuba. And they recorded two sessions in 1949 and one more in 1950, with different musicians making up the band at different times, because for most of them, this was just a side gig. And let's see, the band recorded 12 tracks, which were released as singles. It wasn't until 1957 that all the tracks were released together on the album Birth of the Cool. So here's another track from that album, and it's called Budo.

Budo by the Miles Davis Nonet. And this is Jazz Club on WTIP. Today we're taking a listen to some Miles Davis from his early years. After the Nonet, Miles bounced around the bebop scene, recorded music with everybody from Thelonious Monk to Jackie McLean, and he signed a contract with Prestige Records. In 1955, he put together what came to be known as the First Great Quintet. And they released five albums on the Prestige label, and we're going to hear music from four of them, starting with a Thelonious Monk standard, Well You Needn't, and that was on the album Steamin' with the Miles Davis Quintet.

Well, that was a song simply titled Four from the album Working with the Miles Davis Quintet. And for that, Well You Needn't, off the Steamin' with the Miles Davis Quintet. And you're listening to Jazz Club on WTIP, North Shore Community Radio. I'm Doug Turner. Now, Miles Davis's first great quintet included Red Garland on the piano, Paul Chambers bass, Philly Joe Jones drums, and John Coltrane tenor sax. So next we're going to hear tracks from the next two albums in this series. It was Cookin' and Relaxin'. Here's My Funny Valentine.

0: 2001.
1: Nukes number one.
2: Just like we do it
1: with? Yeah, watch the tempo, bro.
2: Yeah, let's keep it up there.
1: Hey, girl.

Olio from the album Relaxin'. And before that, My Funny Valentine off the album Cookin' with the Miles Davis Quintet. And Miles was known for featuring his rhythm section. On the next track from the album Workin', he and Coltrane set out and let the pianist Red Garland, bass player Paul Chambers, and drummer Philly Joe Jones take the stage with Ahmad's Blues.

Okay, that was a great song, featuring only the rhythm section. Garland, Chambers, and Jones doing Ahmad's Blues, a tribute to one of Miles' influence, pianist Ahmad Jamal. And now we're going to hear some music. It was recorded for the Columbia label at about the same time as this Prestige music was done. Off the album Roundabout Midnight, here's the song Round Midnight.

Well, that was Round Midnight, recorded by the Miles Davis Quintet in 1955 and released in 1956. And we'll close out the program today with another track from Round About Midnight, Alucha, a song written by Charlie Parker. So I hope you've enjoyed the program today. I've had fun doing it, and I want to thank you for listening. For WTIP, North Shore Community Radio, and for Jazz Club, I'm Doug Turner, and here's Alucha.

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0: I'm Sterling Anderson, and this is the North Shore News Hour. It is Wednesday, May 13th. We have a busy show coming up for you here today. We're going to check in with the Grand Portage Band of Lake Superior Chippewa. They've reached the 3-year mark of raising bison as part of a broader effort to strengthen food sovereignty. So we'll learn more about that. We'll also check in with the Superior Hiking Trail, talking some spring trail conditions, and also they're celebrating 40 years of the Superior Hiking Trail, so they have a number of events here coming up in the next handful of weeks, and much more on the show today. But before we get to any of the news, let's take a look at the weather. Boy, nice to have a sunny day out there today and some warmer temperatures. Tonight, expecting to continue to see mostly clear skies. Low temperatures will get a little cold again overnight, though. Looking at around 36 for the Bay of Grand Marais and mid-30s as you get up over the ridge. There will be inland some areas of frost possible overnight tonight. Tomorrow, sunny once again and high temperatures. Low 50s by Lake Superior into the mid-50s up over the ridge. And then we have some showers coming in tomorrow night with a little bit of warmer overnight temperatures. Low 40s around the area. Could see between a tenth and quarter of an inch for rainfall tomorrow night. And on Friday, mostly sunny, and it's going to be the warm day of the week with high temperatures, low 60s by Lake Superior, and could be pushing up close to 70 inland on Friday. And sunrise this morning, that was at 5:25. Sunset this evening, 8:30. Giving us now today 15 hours and 4 minutes between sunrise and sunset. And our moon for tonight, that will be a waning crescent moon, illuminated around 12%. Programming on WTIP is supported in part by Ampers, a network of independent public radio stations throughout the state of Minnesota. 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All right, up next, we will hear from WTIP's Josh Hinke.
1: We're speaking with Greg Ruberg, president of Aspirus Lakeview Hospital and board chair of the Minnesota Hospital Association. How are you today, Greg?
2: Good. Good afternoon, Josh.
1: First, can you introduce yourself and talk about your work both on the Minnesota Hospital Board and Lakeview Aspirus?
2: Yes, so I'm currently the president of Aspirus Lakeview Hospital in Two Harbors. We're a critical access hospital, part of the Aspirus Health System. I'm also serving as the board chair of the Minnesota Hospital Association for the current calendar year of 2026. I've been on the MHA board dating back to 2018, and I've been on the executive committee since 2021.
1: And anyone who attends the open board meetings for North Shore Health will have seen you there. Can you explain what your role is?
2: Yes, North Shore Health and Aspirus St. Luke's have a management agreement. And so what that means is that we employ some of the management personnel of North Shore Health, but those personnel report directly to the North Shore Health Board of Directors. So when I'm at the board meetings, I'm there to support the board, support the administrator, and answer any questions about kind of more broad healthcare topics impacting the region and or the state.
1: So at the April board meeting, you made some comments that jumped out to me as I was reviewing the meeting, and I asked the North Shore Health CEO, Kimber Rahlstedt, about those comments. I want to give you an opportunity to speak to them yourself, so I'm just going to read some of these comments that you made. 30-plus hospitals in the state that are at risk of closure or significant financial distress, that's one quote. We have hospitals begging, like, what is out there that we've missed? That's a second quote. And then the third quote here, what I look at this, it's buying more time until we can fix the broken system. And again, if you can keep yourself sustainable and open, there's hope that we can find a better path in healthcare. But it's a pretty dire conversation, both state and federal. Is the situation for Minnesota hospitals as dire as those comments sound?
2: Yeah, I could cover each one of those. So starting with the first one, the Minnesota Hospital Association right now identifies 31 Minnesota hospitals that meet what we call formal financial distress criteria. So that is a pretty alarming statistic out of our 140 hospitals and health systems across the state. And so you can look to the Twin Cities to see major trauma centers. They're operating on a single-digit days cash on hand. The national average across the U.S. is about 119. So again, the impact on hospitals and health systems across the state is impacting all, urban and rural, independent and system, all of them. So what I mean by that is when a hospital enters into significant financial distress, they encounter challenges such as making payroll, paying for the supplies that they use. All of those kinds of things become very challenged. And we're seeing kind of really the perfect storm in healthcare in Minnesota this year. And so you'll see, I mean, you can turn on the news, you can open up a newspaper, listen to the radio. It's all over that kind of outlining those challenges. The second comment is there was a couple of recent stories about hospitals in the state that had an issue with their Medicare reimbursement. And when those reimbursements stopped flowing, those hospitals were really struggling to make payroll or sort of pay their employees every 2 weeks or whatever their schedule would be. And so there's two right now that are struggling to make payroll as we speak, which is just a very difficult situation. So hospitals are trying to find a path forward. Again, trying to find ways to stabilize reimbursement, trying to cut expense, trying to find other creative ways to kind of navigate really, which is a very difficult financial position. So the third comment, when you talk about buying more time, there are lots of conversations happening at the state level and also at the federal level about what can we do to stabilize healthcare across the state of Minnesota. Again, I would reinforce this is all hospitals and health systems are feeling kind of these pressures on the state side and from the federal side. So I was in the Twin Cities last week doing some work with the association on these topics. Again, I was in Washington, D.C. about a month ago or so, really doing some advocating and lobbying on the federal side for some policies that are coming there.
1: Yeah, so let's talk a little bit about some of the challenges and pressures that you alluded to. As I said, we talked to Ms. Kimber Wallstead about this, and she pointed to Medicare and Medicaid reimbursements as sources of this problem. Do you agree that reimbursement is one of the problems here? Do you agree with her assessment?
2: Yeah, I agree with her 100%. I think when you look at what we call governmental payers, which is typically Medicare and Medicaid, which means the government is paying the bill for healthcare or a part of the bill. Right now, Medicare reimburses approximately 82 cents on the dollar for care. So what that means, if it costs us a dollar to provide the care, Medicare will reimburse us about 82 cents. On the Medicaid side, it's about 68 cents on the dollar for reimbursement. So basically, if you look at the kind of structure of healthcare finance, when you have Medicare and Medicaid reimbursing hospitals at less than the cost of care, that difference has to be made up somewhere else. And so historically, that would be made up by commercial payers. So, you know, insurance companies that, you know, private commercial insurance companies would pay above the cost of care. So it all equaled out to have somewhere between a 0% and 3% margin for a hospital. What's happening, if you look at the news now, is those third-party payers, as we call them, are unwilling or maybe even unable to pay, depending on the situation, higher than the cost of care. So you're feeling this intense pressure on that equation, and the math simply does not add up anymore. So if you're a business getting paid less than the cost of care, you can't do that month after month, year after year without going out of business. So we've tried to find ways to, you know, subsidize that or cost shift that, which it's called, to make up the difference. The other challenge is there's other programs out there that are kind of resulting in a lot of discussion about healthcare finance that if those go away, it's going to make the problem worse. So again, some hospitals have up to 70% of their payer source is governmental payers. Some are even higher. So typically rural communities will be slightly higher than urban communities. And again, not always, but in general, a rural community is going to have a higher government payer mix than like a Twin Cities suburban area. And so, again, I think that's what you look at to see, does the math work? And we're getting to the point that the math simply does not work.
1: So you said this is a problem with rural and urban hospitals, but you did mention that rural hospitals tend to find a higher amount of governmental payers, as you said. Is that the biggest difference between urban and rural hospitals? Granted, they both are having troubles, but that rural hospitals are having that unique challenge, or are there other unique challenges that affect rural hospitals?
2: Yeah, you know, I think about when you look at overall challenges in healthcare, you know, I think, again, I would say that urban hospitals and rural hospitals are both impacted by the current environment of what's going on. You know, I think if you look at the governmental payers, you know, HR 1 was passed here last year, and is projected that 140,000 Minnesotans are expected to lose Medicaid starting in 2027. So as the Hospital Association has been sharing, this is estimated to be between $700 million and $1.5 billion in annual revenue loss at full implementation. And again, this will go over the next decade. So if we're having challenges now with reimbursement with government payers, this is only going to get worse as we go into next year and the years beyond. And so that's all the work that we're doing, state and federal, to try to find a kind of a mitigation strategy for that. When you look at rural hospitals, and I can speak to this from my own hospital here, and North Shore Health will be no different in Grand Marais, there are times when having access to a available workforce can be more challenging in a rural community. So for example, if you take a county, I'll speak for Lake County here in Two Harbors, there are only so many physicians that live in the county. There are only so many CT techs, lab techs, physical therapists, et cetera. So I think we see some increased workforce pressures in rural areas. Now, again, not always. I think we have there's some unique circumstances that come to play, but I think this healthcare financing piece is impacting all hospitals across the state. And then you can break it down into more challenges that are, you know, different between metro and rural that, you know, again, have impact on operations and patient care and all of that.
1: So as you're talking to lawmakers, what are the solutions that you are presenting to them?
2: Well, the one thing that I share, and I just did an interview last week about this as well, is we need lawmakers from both sides of the aisle to come together and work with hospitals, health systems, and many other stakeholders in the kind of the healthcare ecosystem. This is not a Democrat problem. It's not a Republican problem. We need all of our elected officials brainstorming, problem solving with us, and really trying to create some stability in Minnesota hospitals and healthcare.

0: those operations. So we're fortunate here, I think, in northeastern Minnesota. We've got elected officials on both sides of the aisle that are willing to talk with hospital and healthcare leaders. They're able to brainstorm with us and find, you know, certain pieces of legislation that can help us kind of navigate this. And again, we're asking, please do no more harm until we can stabilize. So it's going to take a bipartisan effort. It's going to take hospital leaders. It's going to take commercial payers. It's going to take med tech, big pharma. I mean, there's a lot of stakeholders in this ecosystem that have an impact on our operations, which is delivering patient care 24/7, 365 at our local hospitals.
1: It sounds like all of the players that you just mentioned would only stand to benefit from having more hospitals open to reach more, you know, provide more services, reach more customers, and, you know, also just to also prevent a infrastructure collapse in medical care. If everyone kind of is incentivized to keep hospitals open, why does it seem like it's a difficult problem?
0: Well, that is the question of the day, for sure. I think that's the question we keep asking. You know, I look at, there's been some Minnesota Hospital Association reports recently about the number of hospitals in Minnesota that are operating in the red. So, you know, either less than a break even, for example. So we're at about 40% of Minnesota hospitals right now are operating at a loss. It was higher a year ago. So we've stabilized slightly, but again, it's still, we are kind of on that edge of the cliff, if you will. When you compare the care delivery system, which is hospitals, clinics, surgery centers, et cetera, kind of the care delivery system, we have razor thin operating margins. So again, many are operating at a loss, some are at break even, and then some are of course on the other side. But if you look at some of the other key stakeholders, they have significant profits from their operations. And again, look at big pharma, look at some of the big, large commercial insurance companies, you know, and so the system is set up right now that, again, a lot of pressure is being put on hospitals and health systems, and it feels like it's getting worse. So we're trying to find a path where we can get people at the table to say, we really want to stabilize this thing. We want to make sure that the community hospital stays open, because I think you've read this, is once a community hospital closes in a rural community, it's probably never coming back. And I think we've seen this across the country. So we're working really hard as an association with all of our members across the state to really support them and try to find a path forward so that doesn't happen here in Minnesota. But I think the reality is you're going to see services being scaled back, services closing. I think you're going to see hospitals that close as well as in the coming years. And again, we're trying to get that word out and trying to find a solution to this before it's too late for a small rural community that shows up in our door 24/7, 365. So that's what we're trying to figure out, is how do we address these challenges within the system, but make sure people still have the appropriate care when they need it.
1: Long term, how do we fix our healthcare system?
0: I wish I had the answer to that. This is a topic of discussion at almost every situation that I'm in, from, you know, locally here in Lake County to whether it's in Cook County, at the state level in St. Paul, also in Washington, D.C. We are trying to determine what is the right fix for our healthcare system. And so I think Minnesota has a few unique challenges that we're facing. But again, I think this is more broad across the country. So we are trying to put together a framework that really addresses some of the major challenges in our industry. At the same time, we're trying to provide really good, high-quality care to people who trust us in our local community. So, I mean, there has to be, both have to continue to take place. We've got to provide this care that people trust us to deliver, but also look kind of long-term strategically, is how do we transform the industry? And, you know, we could talk all afternoon about some of the other challenges impacting our healthcare system, but we're taking the highest priority, the biggest impact now, and trying to tackle those and then build this broader framework to address the bigger problem. So I, you know, as the board chair and working with all my colleagues from across the state and our association staff, we're giving all of our effort to try to navigate a new path and to protect hospitals and health systems across the state of Minnesota.
1: We've been speaking with Greg Gruberg, president of Aspirus Lakeview Hospital and board chair of the Minnesota Hospital Association. Greg, thank you so much for your time.
0: You're welcome. Have a great day.
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0: It is the North Shore News Hour on WTIP. I'm Sterling Anderson. 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All right, up next, we'll hear some news from around the state with North Star Stories.
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2: With headlines from around the state, I'm Zan Holston. With just days left in the legislative session, one of the most emotional public safety debates at the Capitol may not get a final vote.
3: Do you happen to know where it is? Is it in a drawer? Is it in a locked safe?
2: DFL-backed gun legislation passed the Senate last week, but it's unclear if it will ever reach the House floor. Here's Republican Representative Bjorn Olson during a session last week.
4: We've received it, but I've been instructed to not report it.
2: The package includes several gun measures DFL lawmakers have pushed since last year's Annunciation church shooting, including a ban on assault-style weapons and high-capacity magazines. The Minnesota Star Tribune reports that House Speaker, Republican Lisa Damoth, told Annunciation families she would not block a vote on gun safety bills. But with no sign of the bill coming to the floor, DFL Representative Jamie Long says the delay undercuts that promise.
3: Holding the bill, who knows where, and not allowing it to actually go through the committee process is the same as blocking the bill from coming up for a vote.
2: Political observers tell North Star Stories Damoth is not obligated to take up the bill and could face political risk from within her own party if she does. Guns are not the only major issue still waiting for action. Rural hospital leaders say a drug pricing bill could be the difference between keeping services open or closing them down. The bill centers on the 340B program, which lets eligible hospitals buy some prescription drugs at a discount. Hospitals use those savings to help pay for care that often loses money, including emergency rooms, ambulances, and services for uninsured and underinsured patients. Rural hospital leaders say Minnesota's current 340B law needs stronger enforcement so drug companies cannot block those discounts. Richard Ash is CEO of United Hospital District in southern Minnesota's Blue Earth. He says lawmakers need to pass the bill now.
5: If the legislature waits until more rural hospitals are gone and services are gone, it will not be a policy failure. It will be a moral failure.
2: The Minnesota Hospital Association says about 30% of state hospitals are operating at a loss. A recent report says seven Minnesota safety net hospitals are at risk of shutting down due to federal Medicaid cuts. The 340B debate is part of a larger healthcare funding fight that lawmakers have yet to settle. That includes a funding fix for HCMC and other safety net hospitals. There are a number of other items for the legislature still to resolve, including a permanent school fund, social media guardrails for kids, stronger protections for people seeking disability accommodations, and a ban on prediction market wagering. Also still in play, improved renter and tenant protections dealing with evictions and utility billing, and a Senate-passed bill responding to federal immigration enforcement. And a handful of practical bills are headed to Governor Tim Walz to sign into law, including one creating a new state inspector general to investigate fraud in public programs, and a homeowner association reform package with limits on fines. Rural voters are worried about the economy, according to new polling, and in Minnesota, those worries are already driving farming decisions. Brownfield Ag News reports more Minnesota farmers are parking equipment this year, not farming fields, rather than planting at a loss. The DNR says May is going to be drier than normal across the state, adding challenges for livestock producers who are watching the cost and supply of hay, pasture, and other animal feed. A new Center for Rural Strategies survey finds 52% of rural voters in battleground states, including Minnesota, say the U.S. economy isn't working well for them. Center President Dee Davis tells reporter Mike Moen that the state of the economy is changing how rural voters talk about government.
6: Rural voters would like something solid and a plan that acknowledges the tough issues they're facing, like cost of food, cost of gas.
2: And a Minnesota Chamber of Commerce poll found affordability is the top priority for state voters. A Duluth area court is getting national props for its treatment program that helps people get their lives back on track. A leading national nonprofit selected the South St. Louis County DWI Court to its Impaired Driving Academy Courts list. The South St. Louis County Court program is recognized for sobriety, employment, and graduation rates of nearly 90%. And finally, as school lets out, free summer meals are starting up for kids across Minnesota as part of the Department of Agriculture's USDA Summer Food Service Program. Starting May 26th, local public schools throughout the state will serve free breakfast and lunch to any child 18 and younger. Find local information on daily hours, locations, and menus on the mobile app called Free Meals for Kids. For North Star Stories, I'm Zan Holston.
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7: WTIP came on the air in 1998 with the mission to build community on the North Shore. 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

0: It is the North Shore News Hour. I'm Sterling Anderson. Taking a look at the forecast here today. Nice to have a sunny and a little bit of a warmer day out there. There's even some more warmer temperatures coming up here throughout the rest of the week as we look ahead. Starting off tonight, mostly clear, and actually will be another kind of cold overnight tonight. Mid-30s around much of the area, but inland could see some areas of frost possible overnight tonight. Sunny again tomorrow, and high temperatures will be in the low 50s by Lake Superior, some mid-50s up over the ridge. Rain showers coming in tomorrow night with temperatures in the low 40s. We could see between a tenth and quarter of an inch of rain tomorrow night. And then on Friday, sunshine again with warmest temperatures looks like of the forecast will be Friday. Low 60s, 61 is the high for the Bay of Grand Marais, and even some upper 60s could even push close to 70 for some areas inland to wrap up the week. All right, so up next, we will hear from WTIP's Callie Hawkins.
1: For the past 3 years, the Grand Portage Band of Lake Superior Chippewa has been raising a bison herd as part of a broader effort to strengthen food sovereignty. And joining me now to talk about the bison herd and the program is Jared Swader, the Grand Portage Bison Herd Manager and Tribal Planner. Thank you, Jared, for speaking with us here at WTIP.
2: Yes, thank you for having me. Appreciate it.
1: Of course. Well, Jared, to start us off, can you just walk us through the objective of the Bison Program, how it connects to the Grand Portage Band's broader efforts around food sovereignty? This has been kind of in the works for quite a few years now.
2: I believe it started about 15 to 20 years ago or so. They started having conversations and just how to get more protein into the diet up here in Grand Portage, especially with the decline of the moose. So they actually did a little bit of research and just like a feasibility study to determine if it'd even be possible to have bison up here. That determination was yes, it would definitely work out. And the program just kind of stayed stagnant for quite a while. And then in about 2023, I believe it was, I kind of came into my position here and we started talking more and more about the bison. We already had fences up and it was just kind of sitting there. So it was really nice to just kind of move forward with that program and actually get it in. So it has been going on for quite some time. As far as fitting into the larger effort of food sovereignty, you know, it's really just about providing, you know, healthy meals, healthy meat, and healthy foods to our community as a whole. So
1: yeah, and you mentioned that some of the, you know, ongoing declining of moose populations within our northern Minnesota region, and it stems from that, or we're spurred by that to some degree.
2: Yes, for sure. You know, like I said, it was about 20 years ago, so I was not working here at that time when they did do that that study. But yeah, it had a lot to do with the decline. You know, I know the band used to take quite a few moose, and with the decline of the moose, we've obviously not been able to take as many.
1: Yeah. Well, let's talk about where things are at right now. You started off with about 7 bison back in April of 2023, just a little over 3 years ago now. How has the herd grown since then?
2: So we are currently sitting at, 34 right now.
1: Wow.
2: So we've actually gained quite a bit. We've had 7 calves this spring. So we currently have 7 calves out there, red dogs as they call them. And yeah, so when we first started this in April of 2023, we, as you said, we got 7 cows. One of them actually happened to be pregnant, so we ended up with 8. We kind of got a freebie there. and that was the first actually born calf here. And we actually kind of did something really unique with him. We actually sent him down to Shakopee with the Shakopee, Mittawakatin, and Sioux community down there because all they had was cows. So we were able to give them a bull to start with their own breeding process down there.
1: Yeah. Yeah, and I believe reading in some past articles that Grand Portage Band is working with this Intertribal Buffalo Council, and it comprises a variety of different tribal nations that are kind of sharing these resources and sharing the bison. Is that correct?
2: Yep, that is correct. I believe there's about I can't remember the number of tribes. I want to say about 30 tribes or something like that are a member of this Intertribal Buffalo Council. But that's where we've been able to get our surplus bison. which has been great. So a lot of times they come out of the nature conservancies and different areas like that, and actually out of Yellowstone too when they capture them and try to just keep their herd under control. And so what they're able to do, the buffalo colts, not only are they able to give technical assistance and things like that, they're also able to give the surplus buffalo to different tribes across the country.
1: Yeah, and I believe that Grand Portage just brought in some more bison. You mentioned you're at about 34 right now. So were some of those bison recently brought in from Yellowstone?
2: Yes, so we have two, they call them pure Yellowstone bulls. Those came in, last summer. And then we also had, around October time frame, we also had some more heifers brought in. And those actually came from Nebraska out of the Nature Conservancy there, too. But they are also purebred Yellowstone, as they call them.
1: Yeah.
2: So in other words, they don't have any cattle genetics in them.
1: And is that intentional to kind of introduce some new genetics within the herd or diversify those genetics just a little bit?
2: Yep, that's exactly right. We want to make sure that we're getting genetics from different ranches and different areas across the country just to ensure that we're keeping our genetics as clean and pure as possible.
1: Yeah. Well, let's talk about kind of what a typical day looks like for you, Jared. So as the bison herd manager, walk us through what a typical day is like for caring for the herd, especially through just the changing seasons here in northern Minnesota.
2: Yeah, absolutely. You know, I definitely couldn't do this work without Andrew Anderson. He's actually my bison technician out there, so he works out there every day as well. And he, you know, basically in a typical day, you know, we're double checking their water, making sure that they all have water out there. You know, we're running the fence line to make sure that the fence is intact, providing them hay and extra supplements if needed. With the changing seasons, you know, like right now it's mud season, obviously, so we are definitely just staying out of the pastures and out of their way because there's so much mud and it's so wet out there. But as spring approaches, we're just hoping to keep our grasses growing so that way they can continue grazing out there.
1: And do you bring in then things like hay during the winter season for feeding?
2: Yes, we do. Yeah. Yes, we do. We have a contract with a gentleman down a little bit further south in Duluth where we're able to get some really nice clean hay from.
1: And bison are known for being hardy. You know, they live in the northern Montana, Yellowstone regions where it gets cold just like it does here in northern Minnesota. So how do they handle winters in our region? And is there any specialized or veterinary care that they require? Or are they just relatively low maintenance in general?
2: Yeah, bison are very, very low maintenance, and that's exactly why we kind of went with that. We are doing a very hands-off approach, so we are definitely monitoring them from health. We take blood samples and different things like that just to ensure, but we're pretty much no shots, no medications, anything like that at this point because they are just so hardy on their own. And as far as climate goes, yeah, I mean, bison were around all the way up into Canada. And even right now, they have some plains bison actually living up in Alaska with a tribe up there. So bison are known to definitely adapt to their climate wherever that happens to be. They do really, really well here.
1: Yeah. And you talked a little bit about them being out in the pasture, and there is some fencing. So where can you talk about just where exactly this bison herd is located in Grand Portage and what the size of the pasture looks like right now?
2: Yeah, so currently we have about 80 acres fenced off, and it is off of the old highway up here in Grand Portage. And like I said, it's about 80 acres fenced off into four different, as we call them, paddocks. So that way we're kind of able to rotate them through the different paddocks to just kind of maintain grass levels and things like that. All that is, of course, you know, we've only had them out there for 3 years, so it's all in the very early stages of trying to get the grass to grow and different things like that. So.
1: And what does it look like for any challenges that you've had throughout the last couple of years? And I'm thinking about, you know, any predator interactions at all, anything you'd like to share?
2: Yeah, sure. You know, as far as predators go, we have not had any issues with predators at all. You know, the bison have not tried to get out of the fencing at all. We've kept them happy with food and water, so they definitely don't want to go anywhere. You know, we've had issues with equipment breaking down, obviously. The weather's been a big, big issue out there, just learning how to deal with, you know, 30 below and trying to get tractors started, and we don't have electricity out there and different things like that. But we've definitely worked through those challenges as we've gone. A lot of it, we always say, you know, you go to do a five-minute job and it'll turn into 3 hours because something's bound to happen at the ranch.
1: Yeah, I'm sure. Always unexpected.
2: Exactly. And something's going to break.
1: Yeah. And Jared, you know, we've been talking about how the band just passed their three-year mark in April with the bison herd. So what have you learned so far? Just maybe something that you didn't expect when this all started and you stepped into this position?
2: You know, how much the bison actually know who me and Andrew are. Me and Andrew can go out there and we can literally stand there and the bison will walk within 10, 15 feet of us. you know, no worries at all about them coming to attack us or anything like that. But obviously, we know when to step away too, because we can kind of sense when they maybe be a little bit more irritated. But I think that really surprised me, because I know that they are not domesticated; they are wild animals, but they definitely know who we are and where their food and stuff comes from as well.
1: Yeah, and I would imagine during calving season too, then being just a little bit more cautious around those cows.
2: Yes, absolutely. Absolutely. A lot of people talk about, you know, because how big the bulls are, that they're the scariest. But the bulls, for the most part, kind of hang out by themselves. It's definitely the heifers that you're worried about, especially the heifer with a calf.
1: Yeah, just like a cow moose there, too, with a new calf.
2: Yeah, exactly. Yeah. Exactly. Don't want to get between them.
1: Yep, absolutely. Well, I'm curious of, is there a moment that's really stuck out to you in the last couple of years, maybe a birth or an interaction or maybe just something unexpected that's happened?
2: You know, I think our first birth out there was probably the most unexpected. It just the first birth we had last year is actually in the middle of a thunderstorm, we were really excited, just kind of waiting for these animals to be birthed, and we just happened to be out there and was able to catch in the middle of a lightning storm, and it was really a beautiful experience. I think that was probably one that really sticks out for me.
1: Yeah. And given the location off of old Highway 61 there, you know, there are opportunities for the public to drive on that road, and you can see the bison depending upon where they are kind of in the pasture at that time. I would assume that you get people that stop by every now and then and have a chance to speak with them, Jared?
2: Yes, absolutely. We get people stopping quite often and asking questions, and we definitely encourage that. You know, if there's any schools that want to come out and kind of check them out, and we can definitely answer questions that way. We've had a few different classes come out actually from Cook County and from ISD 166 come out and actually check them out and talk to us as well.
1: Yeah, I bet that's kind of rewarding, a different aspect of your job, I suppose.
2: Yes, it is. It's great to talk to people and kind of educate children and stuff like that of why we're doing this.
1: Yeah. Well, let's talk a little bit about the harvesting and how that fits into the equation here, too. So what is the process when it comes to harvesting a bison and distributing the meat?
2: So currently, we've harvested four of our bison. Typically, it's me and Andrew. We'll go out there and we will go ahead and dispatch them with a rifle. And once we do that, we'll go ahead and get them over. We actually have a harvest trailer that we're able to kind of lift them up and skin them out, and then we quarter them up ourselves and put them in our trailer. And what we do after that point is we usually bring them to a butcher. We're going to get to the point where we can butcher it up ourselves, but then we bring it to a butcher to actually package up. And what we've done since then is we were able to have a community feast where a lot of people just put together different potluck dishes out of bison, and we all came together, shared a meal, and once that meal was done, we were able to send everybody who showed up home with a roast, a couple of steaks, as well as some ground bison. So that was really, really rewarding, because really that's the whole purpose of it, is getting the meat into people's hands and in their homes and for people to eat.
1: Yeah, absolutely. And how much meat would you say, in terms of pounds, what a typical, after you harvest a bison, how much would you get?
2: On average, I would say about 800 pounds. It really depends on the size and how late, but I can tell you out of the four bison that we did, we have distributed 2,600 pounds of meat.
1: And what impact have you had, or what have you heard from, you know, just the tribal members about that, and given that, you know, you've harvested four now and will continue to do that towards the future, just what are some of the feedback you've heard from people so far?
2: Great feedback so far. People are really liking the nice clean meat. They're really liking just the opportunity to try something a little bit different than your average beef, and it's so much healthier and clean. So I think there's a lot of excitement around it. I think as we continue to be able to hopefully harvest more throughout the years and get more into people's homes, it'll just become normal.
1: And what does looking towards, you know, long-term goals, what is an ideal number within the bison herd that you would like to have?
2: That's a great question. You know, we are getting really close to that now. I think it'll always be between probably 35 to 50 animals. And that's really going to vary, because like right now we have, you know, seven calves and five yearlings from last year. So as those grow, you know, we'll just continue to harvest them. So we'll kind of constantly go up and down in management. But I'd say I average probably between about 35 and 50 animals at a time.
1: Yeah. And then maybe 2 to 4 or something per year for harvesting, depending upon, you know, the need.
2: Yep, correct. I think we'll probably get closer to, I'm hoping to get closer to about 5 to 7 harvest per year, because I think that'll really impact, it'll make a larger impact on our community.
1: Yeah, and you've talked about this, or at least touched on it quite a few times, but just anything else you'd like to share about just how the bison will contribute to food sovereignty for the Grand Portage Band, just looking out in the years to come?
2: Yeah, I think in the years to come, it'll just be great for us to be able to continue to provide the meat, continue to provide an alternative. in the way the world is going right now, you know, we end up with another pandemic or anything like that, we're able to kind of self-sustain and take care of ourselves.
1: Yeah, and the program with the gardens has expanded there too in recent years.
2: Yes, that's absolutely correct. Yeah, we have a winter greenhouse now, so we're able to grow all winter long, a deep winter greenhouse, excuse me, that we're able to grow all winter long. As well as a huge community garden that Emily Durkee does an amazing job at providing a lot of vegetables to the community throughout the year now.
1: Well, Jared, I know we've touched on a lot of information there, and I really appreciate you sharing some insights into the bison herd and just your daily role and your task and what you've enjoyed about it. Anything else that you would like to share?
2: No, thank you so much.
1: We've been speaking with Jared Sweeter, the Grand Portage Bison Herd Manager and Tribal Planner. Thank you very much, Jared.
2: Thank you.
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0: You're tuned in to the North Shore News Hour. I'm Sterling Anderson. And up next, we'll hear from WTIP's CJ Hightoff.
1: Spear Hiking Trail is a 310-mile path that follows sections of the Rocky Ridge Line above Lake Superior. And joining us now to talk about what's new on the hiking trail is Executive Director Lisa Locala. So we talked just a moment ago to a meteorologist at the National Weather Service and talked a little bit about the flooding warning that they've sort of issued for the boundary waters and all of that with the spring runoff and the precipitation and all that. Have you seen any or are you aware of any damage to the Superior Hiking Trail with all that water?
2: You know, we have not gotten many reports in. So as many of you know, we go out in the spring and start our spring clearing. Our first week of spring clearing was last weekend. We start towards the southern end of the trail and then head north. So next weekend we'll be in Finland, Minnesota, and then we'll be in Grand Marais at the end of the month. And that's typically when the Superior Hiking Trail, we have our, you know, volunteer and our staff out there really looking at things and assessing things. So we haven't gotten a lot of reports from users yet, but I encourage those people who are listening and may have been out on a section of the trail already and noticed some damages to fill out the trail incident report that they can find on our website. So, you know, oftentimes too, I always say with flooding, it's sometimes not the first rain event, but the second rain event, or a thaw event that can cause, the undercutting and damage. So, you know, only erosion can be kind of revealed in time. And so right now it's looking okay. I hope, that's the case next month when we talk again.
1: Mm-hmm. Exactly. As well. Yes. All right. I saw in your email, Lisa, that you have a National Outdoor Recreation Conference that's happening in Duluth.
2: Yeah, I'm so excited. The Superior Hiking Trail has been on the steering committee to bring this national conference to our region. There'll be 450 national outdoor recreation professionals from all over the country and even a couple international folks coming to learn from one another, hear what each other is doing in our profession, but also do some really cool field workshops and get to explore the North Shore and the region. So we're really, really excited to invite these folks, and one of those workshops will actually be on the Superior Hiking Trail in the city of Duluth. So that's happening all this week, and there's some ways that people can still connect and volunteer if they're interested.
1: Now, is this a National Outdoor Recreation Conference? Is this the one that's been happening in other places like Utah and all of that?
2: Yeah, they move from city to city, and they typically try to find a host city that is sort of reputable for providing, you know, quality outdoor recreation access to green space. And so Duluth was chosen this year, so it was quite the honor.
1: Indeed. And so the SHTA, the Superior Hiking Trail Association, is going to be doing a presentation which day on climate adaptation and resiliency?
2: That'll be on Thursday, and we'll be presenting alongside Kevin Blumenfeld from one of our state climatologists, talking about how outdoor recreation is being impacted by climate changes.
1: Excellent. All right. Let's see. So you are going to be celebrating you've kind of been celebrating already, I have a feeling, but June 6th, is that the ultimate birthday celebration for the Superior Hiking Trail?
2: Correct. Yeah, this is our 40th anniversary, you know, celebration year, and we've been rolling out a lot of fun ways in which people can interact and engage with the trail and celebrate. But June 6th is a little bit of the crescendo, if you will, of the year. We are doing an all-community hike and throwing 4 birthday parties simultaneously in 4 different locations along the trail. It is a quite ambitious day, but the creation and the vision of the Spear Hiking Trail was pretty ambitious to begin with, and we managed to pull that off. So.
1: Yes, birthday parties, no sweat. All right, are there going to be any parties near us here in Grand Marais?
2: Yes, one of the parties will be at Voyager Brewing right in Grand Marais. The parties are open to the public. They're from 4 to 7, and there'll be birthday cake. There'll be some giveaways and just an opportunity to be in community. And one of the unique parts of this day in the community-wide wide hike, again, with our trail being very long and very linear, we're asking people to sign up on our website for a specific trailhead start. And you can hike for a mile, you can hike for 10 miles, you can go for a trail run with you and your friends, however you want to spend time on the trail that day. Our goal is to just flood the trail with happy, joyful users. But our goal is that every section of the trail is hiked on that day.
1: Oh, that's
2: so
1: awesome.
2: Sign up on our, it's kind of a fun challenge. So folks can learn more on our website. We have a webpage where people can sign up for the trailhead they'd like to start at, and we'll be able to quantify how many people are out there on that day.
1: Oh, that's amazing. I'm going to get my party hat right now and start preparing.
2: Great.
1: All right. So you said there's kind of a slow start to the 2026 trail renewal project season. It seems like it's been a really slow spring.
2: Yeah. I mean, in some ways, for those of us who've, lived on the North Shore for a long time, it seems more like a traditional spring. But we're not used to it. We've been blessed, with some really early early warm-ups that have allowed our trail contractors to get out there early. But that has not been the case this year. So we're waiting for things to dry out quite a bit. And that's okay. Just a little bit later start. It's fun when we can get underway in May. But it looks like most things will ramp up more in June. It also means that we might not get everything accomplished that we want to get accomplished this year, but we're working hard. And one of the other challenges that we're having this year, and I think folks are probably aware of this, is that, there's a lot of scrutiny of state and federal grants. And so we often are working extra hard with those grant officers on the state level to make sure we're dotting our I's and crossing our T's, mm-hmm. and they're being very thorough, taking us a little bit longer to get under contract for some of the projects that we've been awarded. But we'll wait, we'll work through the system, and if we build things this year or next year, everything will get done eventually.
1: Indeed. Well, Lisa, thank you so much. Is there anything else you'd like us to know? Two things I would like you to tell us before we let you go. The address of your office, mm-hmm. and your hours, since we're getting probably close to the summer hours, and how people can learn more or sign up for some of those birthday parties.
2: Yeah, so folks can visit our website at superiorhiking.org. /40th anniversary to learn more about the 40th anniversary and all the ways that they can connect. And there's a link to our registration for that ultimate birthday hike day and the locations of those parties. And our store address is 618 First Avenue, downtown Two Harbors. And you can come and visit us here. We'll be opening our store next Thursday already. Wow, coming up quick. We're excited to invite folks back into our space and hear about your plans to hit the trail this summer.
1: All right. Lisa, thank you so much. We appreciate these little updates we get from you.
2: Thank you.
1: All
2: Have
1: right.
2: a good day.
1: You too. Speaking there with Lisa Locala, she's Executive Director of the Superior Hiking Trail Association. And more information about the trail and upcoming events, you can call the Hiking Trail office at 218-834-2700 or you can go to superiorhikingtrail.org.

0: I'm Dr. Anthony Lizowitz, and this is Climate Connections. 3 years ago, devastating wildfires on Maui killed more than 100 people and destroyed much of the town of Lahaina. The flames have long been extinguished, but for many, the crisis is ongoing.
1: Almost 100% of my caseload is wildfire survivors. A lot of them have lost family members. Some of them had to relocate. Some of them have just lost everything.
0: Christopher Knightsbridge is a therapist at a behavioral health clinic in Lahaina. He co-authored a recent study that found that people affected by the Maui fires have higher rates of depression, anxiety, and suicidal thoughts. And the mental health impacts are often greatest for people who lack permanent housing or stable employment. Knightsbridge says for many of his patients, addressing their mental health struggles often takes a back seat to their other urgent recovery needs.
1: What's more important, right? At the moment, it's food and making sure your kids are okay, making sure your kids are going to school. They haven't even begun to be able to really process the traumas that happened because they're too busy trying to just basically survive.
0: So he says the people of Lahaina still need support and resources to help them rebuild their lives and get the mental health care they need. Climate Connections is produced by the Yale Center for Environmental Communication. To learn more about climate change, visit climateconnections.org.

Well, just a couple of minutes left for this Wednesday edition of the North Shore News Hour. Taking a look at the forecast here before we go. Mostly clear skies expected overnight tonight. Low temperature around 36 for the Bay of Grand Marais, and looking inland, temperatures mid-30s for the most part, but just a little bit cooler where we could see some areas of frost possible. Tomorrow, sunny, high temperature around 51 by Lake Superior, mid-50s up over the ridge. Some rain showers coming in tomorrow night with low temperatures in the low 40s. And east winds becoming south, gusting up to 20. Could see between a tenth and quarter of an inch for rainfall tomorrow night. And then on Friday, mostly sunny and warmer temperatures, looking at low 60s by Lake Superior and into the upper 60s inland Friday. And along with those warmer temperatures, some breezy winds, southwest winds, 10 to 15, gust up to 30 miles per hour. All right, that is going to do it here today for the North Shore News Hour. Thanks so much for joining us. I'm Sterling Anderson.

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